$0.02 too much. And then I thought about, this doesn't belong to me. It would be stealing me to take from somebody what doesn't belong to me. And besides that, $7.52 is not worth sleeping with a guilty conscience today and tomorrow and next week. And every time I go in that store, and every time I see that person, it's going to be on my mind. Son, sweetheart, don't ever steal, don't lie, don't cheat. Because you know what? It'll mess up your conscience. And you want to be able to sleep good every night. You think those kids will remember that? Yes, they will. They will remember. And you either communicate what is good or you communicate what is destructive. Now, for example, here's a father who's always making comments about women. And he makes comments about how they dress. If they dress seductively, he may make some comment about that. Or he may make a comment about their appearance. They're too thin or too fat or they're too this or too that. And so the daughter's sitting there while the father's just voicing his careless and indifferent opinion about women. What's his daughter thinking? Maybe she's about 12 or 13 or maybe she's 10 or 11. What she's hearing is this. My father doesn't like certain kind of women. Or my father is attracted to certain kind of women. And one thing for certain, if my father's going to keep liking me, I better not gain 1 pound. Or if I'm going to have my father's attention, I need to dress a little bit more to get some attention. What's the consequence? The consequence is this. Whether she has her father's attention or not, she's going to get a man's attention. And she's going to begin, unconsciously, to begin to dress a little bit more seductively to get some guy's attention. Because you know what? If this is what our father likes, must be what men like. And if that's what men like, that's what I'm going to do. And besides that, I know what my father likes. And I certainly want to be pleasing to my father. And so therefore, this is what I'm going to do. Now, she may not sit down and reason that out, but in her subconscious mind, she's going to begin to respond to what she thinks pleases her father and what she heard her father say. Now, what should that father say? Well, first of all, the father should be careful what he says about women, period. And if he's looking the wrong way, should keep him to himself and talk to God about it. And certainly not comment about how a person looks or how they don't look in such a way to be critical, because the truth is every woman and every man is different. God created us all different. So you don't make comments that are very, shall we say, critical or demeaning in some way that causes a son or daughter to think less than a person simply because of the way they're shaped or the way they look. That has nothing to do with character. We're all different. They're godly people in all shapes and sizes. But what you communicate, that child is going to accept as law in their life, because the last thing they want is their parents' disfavor. Then, of course, for example, here is the son or the daughter, and let's say the dad's working on the lawnmower. Now, nobody likes to work on lawnmowers. I understand that. And so the son comes on, he says, Dad, I want to help you fix that. Now look, just leave this alone. You don't know anything in the world about lawnmowers. Just get lost, son. Or the daughter walks in the kitchen and mom's cooking and she's got a whole bunch of pots and pans out and she's just, and the daughter says, Mom, I want to help you. I want you to teach me how to cook. I don't have time to teach you how to cook. You'll learn to cook later in life, but just go do something else. I'm busy now. Mom, what message did you send? I don't want you with me. I'm not interested in teaching you. You're too ignorant to learn. You're too stupid to learn. You say, well, I want to say, wait a minute. It's not what you meant, it's what you communicated. So how do you correct that? You say, son, hold this wrench. Oh, sweetheart, come over here and let me show you how to do this. Stir this way. You know what? They may make the biggest mess in the world. But you know what you've done? You have said to your child, you belong. You're competent. I love you. You're worth teaching. You're going to make a great wife one of these days. Son, you're going to make a great mechanic. Well, he may not know duly about being a mechanic, but you know what you've done? You have included him. You've helped him to be a part of your life. It's what we communicate. Then, for example, here's the father who's issuing commands
always issuing commands. And he says, here's what I want you to do. Now, I want you to do it right now. And so all of us have said, well, why? It doesn't make any difference why. I said do it, therefore do it. Now, the father's communicated an edict. But what the child heard was, I don't deserve to know why. I must not be worth much that I can't even, I'm not even counted worthy of at least an explanation. And so what gets communicated is frustration and anxiety. It creates eventually rebellion in the heart of that child. Want to do what's right, want to do their best, want to do all that they can. Then what about, for example, that parent who doesn't discipline the child, and the child comes home at school, they can watch all the TV they want. They can get in all the candy they want. They can eat when they want, when they want it, what they want. Give them a credit card, give them money. The message is, I don't care what you do, just stay out of my way. Just don't bother me. And so the child reads, I don't count. I'm probably better off outside of this family. They don't love me, because you see, a child wants to be disciplined. And so the child gets communicated this message. They don't care about my future. They don't care about what I learn or don't learn. They don't care about what happens to me. I know I'm doing the wrong thing. I know I shouldn't be doing that. They don't even care enough to correct me. My father doesn't even care enough to discipline me, knowing that I'm doing the wrong thing. He just wants me out of his way. Just stay out of his way. Don't take up his time. It sends a horrible message. We wonder why we have a generation of children who are angry, who are bitter and resentful and hostile, and who are out there doing everything they possibly can to find somebody who cares. Some peer, join anything, immorality, you name it, doesn't make, want to feel belonging, want to feel loved, want to feel accepted, want to feel that somebody cares about them. You know why? Because at home, the communication was, don't get in my way. You're not important. You do whatever you want to do. You do whatever you choose to do. But just don't bother me. Just stay out of my way. A horrible message. And then we wonder why they get in trouble. We wonder why they have the friends they have. We wonder why they go through the heartache and the pain. And we wonder why they get into the kind of trouble that brings such embarrassment upon the parents. Why? Because you didn't care enough to say to them, I love you enough to discipline you. I love you enough that I want you to be what you ought to be. And I love you enough to take the time to help you to understand what life's all about. Then I think about what happens. Father doesn't listen. And the child wants to talk. The father's doing something else. And so the son or the daughter says, you're not listening. Well, I don't have time to listen right now. What is he doing? Not really doing anything, just not listening. Or even if you're sitting at the table and you're all looking at each other, do you know what? A child knows just like that whether you're listening or not. You can look him square in the eye and they can tell you. A child knows whether you're listening or not. And so what you're saying by the fact that you're not listening is this. What you have to say is not important. My mind is on something else. What does that say? It says something about their self-worth, their self-esteem. It says something about they don't even feel like they belong. If you can't listen, what's this all about? Now, parent, I want you to listen very carefully. If you don't look your children square in the eye and give them your mind and your heart and your emotion, when they're young, when they want to talk, you mark it down, I told you this. One of these days, your daughter's going to walk in, and you know she's in trouble. You have a sneaking suspicion she's pregnant, and she won't talk. Well, you need to talk to me. And you know what she's going to say? Why should I talk to you? For the first 17 years of my life, you didn't listen. Why do I think you care to listen now? When I was a kid, you didn't listen. Now I'm in trouble and you want me to talk and you want to listen. Too late. Devastating communication when they feel that we're not listening, because there'll be a time when we want to listen, and there'll become a time when they don't care whether they talk or not. It's too late.
You sent them a message you didn't care. You sent them a message that what they had to say wasn't important. You sent a message that you were totally indifferent to what they were concerned about, and their concerns were not your concerns. Go work it out yourself. And so what happens? That's what they do. They go tell their friends, and their friends tell their friends. And they have confusion and frustration and anger and resentment and hostility and bitterness toward their parents. Why? You were just too busy to listen. Remember, it's what we communicate to them, not what we think, but what we communicate. How do they interpret you're not listening and not caring? Then I think about how many times I've heard this. Now, I know that my father loved me, but, and what I said to them, don't even tell, I know what's going to follow. I know they loved me. Listen, that's an adult, 30, 40, 50 years of age, 60 years of age, still doing what? Rationalizing the lack of the feeling of love and tenderness that his father or her father never expressed. And yet they're still rationalizing and still explaining it away and still trying to cope with it 40 years later. Because every child needs to be hugged in the right way. Every daughter needs to be hugged by her father. She needs to feel the warmth and the security of a godly father, of a godly man who touches her as a parent in a godly fashion. She needs to feel that. You know why? Because that'll give her an idea to be able to distinguish between what is real in a man and what is not real in a man when she starts choosing one. Now, once in a while, you may have a son who grows up and thinks he's about 15, he's too big to be hugged. You know what? You just grab him and remind him, when he gets too big to be hugged, he is in real trouble. Because you know what? If you're too big and too smart to get hugged, you have a major problem. And that problem is going to transfer itself to other people in your life. And I think about how often what we do, and we don't even think about the time, the long-lasting effect of that. When my children would come in, no matter what I was doing, and I always stopped what I was doing, especially if I was studying, they'd come in at nighttime when they were teenagers, and it'd be 11 o'clock or something like that, and sometime a little later, maybe I'd be studying, and when they walked into my study, I knew the thing to stop everything you're doing. My mother taught me a great lesson. She taught me the right question to ask my children when they came in, because here's what she would say to me. If I came in late, she'd come into my bedroom, sit on the edge of the bed, and she'd say, "Well, tell me what you want me to know." That's what she would say. You know what? That kept me very honest and very pure. Because I knew that I was going to have to answer to my mother. And she wouldn't say, "Did you do this, that, or other?" She said, "Tell me what you want me to know." And I knew that I wanted to tell her whatever she wanted to know. There's something about that that's so important. And I simply want to say to you as a parent, I don't know what you think is important in life, but nothing is so important to be willing to listen. If you will listen when they're very young, they'll talk to you when they've given you grandchildren. If you'll hug them early in life, they'll be hugging you when you get a little older in life. Because you see, it's what we communicate that makes the difference. You're communicating to your children many messages, and I want to ask you again, are you communicating, "I accept you just the way you are. You belong to me. You're competent. I've got confidence in you. I love you. You're secure in our relationship. And you're worth more than you'll ever be able to understand." Any child who grows up with that is going to grow up godly. And their life is going to make a difference. And parents, we can't leave it to pastors and teachers, aunts and uncles and grandparents. That's our responsibility. And if you will assume that responsibility wisely, in those latter years of your life, you'll be blessed beyond all comprehension. Then I would ask you one last question. Are you in a position in your life as a parent to tell your child how to be saved? Have you conveyed this communication to your children? Jesus Christ is the most important person in life.
Jesus Christ is the only Savior. Jesus Christ is the one through whom our sins are forgiven. When he went to the cross, he laid down his life and paid for your sin and mine. And if you're willing to confess your sins like Dad has, and ask him to forgive you of your sins, he'll save you like he saved your dad.

0: son, sweetheart, is giving your life to Jesus Christ, putting your life in his hands, and trusting him to guide you all of your life. And I would simply ask you as a parent, are you in a position spiritually that you can lead your own son and daughter to know Jesus Christ as their personal Savior? If not, that's the next most important decision you'll ever make in this life. And I trust you'll do it. And Father, how grateful we are when we think about how you love us. You've certainly made us by adopting us into your kingdom to feel that we belong and accepting us through the blood of Jesus Christ. You've made us competent through the indwelling presence of the Holy Spirit, and you have loved us sacrificially. And we feel very secure in our relationship with you. And we know that we are worthy. When we look at the cross and see the price you paid, we are highly valued in your mind. And I pray the Holy Spirit will take this message, sink it deep in the heart of every single person who hears it, not only in relationship to their children, but to each other, and that we as adults communicate the right messages to those with whom we converse, with whom we relate. And we'll thank you for it in Jesus' name. Amen.
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0: If you want to be the kind of person that has a heart after God, a person whose heart is for the heart of God, who wants to walk in such a way that you fulfill the will of God for your life and that you're pleasing to God, it begins with a desire and a hunger and thirst for the Word of God. This is the fuel. This is the fuel that feeds the hunger, listen, in our heart to be the kind of person God wants us to be. Because we see the kind of persons that God was pleased with in the Scriptures. And the person with a heart after God is a person whose priority is their personal relationship with Him. And when I look around and see how people think and how they live their lives and oftentimes claim to be Christians, I know in my heart that they've missed it. Because there's nothing about a personal, intimate relationship with God. And that can happen to anybody's life. We can, in this day and time, with so much turmoil and things going on and things to be concerned about, it's easy to drift. We can't afford to let ourselves drift from the teachings of the Word of God.
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Gain new insight from today's program that helps you grow in your faith? Please tell us about it. Coming soon on In Touch, do you sometimes feel like God is far away? You'll hear how to respond when it seems God hides his face when you join us again for In Touch, the teaching ministry of Dr. Charles Stanley. 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

0: I'm Bryce Johnson with this Unpacking It Sports and Faith Minute. If an athlete participates in sports for a long enough period of time, there is no question that they will eventually encounter an injury, sometimes many injuries. But professional athletes continue to participate anyway because they know a temporary injury is worth it if they can ultimately win a championship. As followers of Jesus, we also know life is not free from temporary injuries we call suffering. The reality is that in our lives, we are going to suffer from both minor and major injuries. We know it's worth it, though, to endure temporary suffering because ultimately we are victorious and will spend eternity with Jesus. Romans 8:18 says, "For I consider that the sufferings of this present time are not worth comparing with the glory that is to be revealed to us." Today, let's look past our temporary suffering to see the victory we have in Christ. I'm Bryce Johnson, and you can unpack that. For more, go to thesportsdevotional.com.
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2: Did you know that judgment is coming and you better walk with God? You say, don't use fear on me. Your doctor will. Your doctor say, get that cholesterol down, you're going to die. Your dentist will use fear. You're going to have to floss all your teeth, just the ones you want to keep. The highway patrolman uses fear. No, the fear of the Lord is the beginning of wisdom, not the end of wisdom, but the beginning of wisdom. Enoch was a prophet. He knew that the Lord is coming. He says, there's judgment coming on this earth. I believe I'll walk with God. Friend, if you had any sense, you'd say, I believe I'll walk with God.
1: Welcome to Love Worth Finding, featuring the profound truth of the gospel simply stated in the messages of Adrian Rogers. Hebrews chapter 11 tells of the prophet Enoch, who so pleased God and walked so intimately with him, he never died. Enoch is an example for us as we learn to walk with God. In part one of today's message, we learn that walking with God is a life of faith and fellowship. We can know all about God without actually knowing Him intimately. But God created us in His image so He could have fellowship with us. If you have your Bible, find the book of Hebrews, chapter 11. We'll begin in verse 5. With part 2 of Learning to Walk with God, here's Adrian Rogers.
2: Enoch prophesies the second coming of our Lord and Savior, Jesus Christ. And the message today will help you to get ready for the rapture. The title of the message, Learning to walk with God. Let's look right here in the Word of God in Hebrews chapter 11 and verse 5. By faith, Enoch was translated that he should not see death. That means he never died. He was taken directly to heaven without dying. And he was not found. That is, they looked all around for him, but they couldn't find him because God had translated him. For before his translation, he had this testimony that he pleased God. And how did he please God? Verse 6 says, but without faith, it is impossible to please him. So how did Enoch please God? By walking with God. How did he walk with God? He believed God. So the life of walking with God is simply a life of faith. Well, where did he get this faith? Well, he got faith from the Word of God, the same way I get it, the same way you get it. Romans chapter 10, verse 17, faith comes by hearing, and hearing by the Word of God. Now, that Word may be through the Holy Spirit, it may be through the pages of Scripture, but you don't name it and claim it. God speaks, and you believe it. That, my friend, is faith, and without faith, it's impossible to please God. You want to walk with God, do you? I hope you do. Then you're going to walk the walk of faith. This entire chapter is about faith. And the emphasis is that he walked with God because he believed God. Now, number two, not only is walking with God a life of faith, but it becomes a life of fellowship. You see, you step in by faith, but you walk on in fellowship. Now, the Bible says here in Genesis chapter 5, verse 22, and Enoch walked with God after he begat Methuselah 300 years and begat sons and daughters. Enoch and the Father are walking hand in hand in intimate fellowship. Do you have fellowship with God? Does God walk with you and talk with you? I mean, is Jesus Christ real to you when you're driving around an automobile? When you have your pots and pans there in the kitchen? When you're sitting there at your desk? When you're at school on the gridiron or the basketball court? Did you know that Jesus Christ is to be very real with you. You are to walk with him. Now, sometimes we come to church and we act differently at church. Now, listen carefully to what I'm about to say. Obviously, when somebody is preaching, you're to be quiet. Obviously, when we sing, you're to join together. But don't change your personality. Don't suddenly get spooky when you come to church. Oh, we're in church now. We are holy, holy, holy. Oh. Listen, a Christian is perfectly natural and naturally supernatural. Supernaturally natural and naturally supernatural. We don't change. Sometimes I'll be over here sitting as a guest preacher, and there'll be the pastor, the host pastor at the church, and we'd be talking back and forth, and he seems perfectly normal. And then he gets up, comes over to the pulpit to talk. And this guy's very natural. This, dearly beloved. And he talks like he got a steeple stuck in his throat. Sometimes people don't like to come into church and hear people kind of greeting one another and chattering like birds in a tree. They say, oh, be quiet, we've come to worship. Friend, when you meet your brothers and sisters in Jesus, be cheerful, be happy. There's nothing wrong with that. Nothing wrong with that. Now you say, but I think we're to be still and know that God is in his holy temple. There's a time to be still. The Bible also says, shout unto the Lord. There's a time to cry. There's a time to laugh. That's what Ecclesiastes tells us. There are times when we're exuberant in our worship. The Bible says, clap your hands, all ye people. The Bible says, lifting holy hands to God in prayer. There are times when we're to be on our face, on our knees with the Lord. All of these things are true. All of these things are true. But the point is that we're to be natural. Would be natural. Don't get the idea that our faith is something that we kind of put on when we come to church. What I'm trying to say is that we are to walk with God 24 hours a day, 7 days a week, 365 days a year. It is a constant walk with Him. Now, we come to church to worship, but listen, we also bring our worship to church. How wonderful when people who already have been walking with God come to church to continue to do corporately what they've been doing individually all week long. That's what makes a glorious service. So when you come in here and God comes in with you and you come to praise Him together, it is a life of fellowship. Oh, how sweet to walk in this pilgrim way, leaning on the everlasting arms. The steps of a good man are ordered by the Lord. Now, thirdly, it is not only a life of faith and a life of fellowship. A walk with God is a life of faithfulness. One of the verses that motivates me a lot is this, that Jesus went about doing good. And sometimes I just say, Lord, I don't have an agenda today. Just let me go about doing good. Now, why was this man so faithful? He was faithful for 300 years. Look, if you will, in Genesis chapter 5, verse 22. And Enoch walked with God after he begat Methuselah 300 years and begat sons and daughters. 300 years. That's 109,500 days. Good days, bad days, hot days, cold days. Snow, rain, blizzard, drought, flood, war, peace, opposition. Walking with God. He didn't turn it on, turn it off. There is the constancy, the faithfulness of his walk. Enoch walked with God. It is the God who walks with you, who empowers you. And every demand upon your Christian life is a demand of the God who walks within you and walks with you day by day. I hope you believe that. It's a life of faith. It's a life of fellowship. It is a life of faithfulness. It is also a life of fruitfulness. You want your life to count for God? Just walk with God. It's a life of fruitfulness. The Bible says in Hebrews 11, verses 5 and 6, by faith Enoch was translated that he should not see death, and was not found because God had translated him. For before his translation, he had this testimony. Now listen, he pleased God. That's fruitfulness. He pleased God. But without faith, it's impossible to please him. For he that comes to God must believe that he is, and that he is a rewarder of them that diligently serve him. Why was he so fruitful? What was there about his life that made him a prophet? Did you know he had a crisis in his life? And after his crisis, that's when he began to walk with God. Do you know what his crisis was? He became a father. He became a father. Look, if you will, in Genesis chapter 5, verse 22. And Enoch walked with God after he begat Methuselah 300 years and begat sons and daughters. He had his first baby, a little boy named Methuselah. And when that baby was born, God spoke to Enoch in a special way. And Enoch walked with God after he begat Methuselah. But I tell you what, if you have children and you have any brain and any heart, it's going to drive you to God. Did you know that? It's going to drive you to God. He walked with God after he begat Methuselah 300 years. Have you ever thought about the name Methuselah? How many of you know a baby other than one in the Bible named Methuselah? I've never met one. Doubtless, the names that people give kids, there's some child around named Methuselah. Sometimes we wonder, where do these people get these names? Bible names had a special meaning. The name Methuselah means this: when he is dead or when he is gone, it will be sent. Can you imagine naming a child that? When he's dead, it will be sent? Well, what does that mean? God said to Enoch, I'm going to destroy the world with a flood. Well, God, when are you going to do this? You see this baby? When he's dead, it will be sent. You know, the Bible says in Amos 3:7, surely the Lord God will do nothing but that he revealeth his secret to his servants, the prophets. Remember now that Enoch was a prophet. And God says, you see this little baby? When he's dead, it's going to be sent. Every time little Methuselah had a fever, Enoch said, oh boy, I wonder if this is it. When he's dead, it's going to be sent. Now, how long did Methuselah live? This explains the mystery. Methuselah lived longer than any other man in all of history. 969 years, as we're going to see later, Methuselah lived. He lived longer than anybody else. You ready for a riddle? The oldest man who ever lived who died before his father did. Who was that? Methuselah. He died before his father did because his father never died. The oldest man who ever lived who died before his father did. That is Methuselah. Well, why did Methuselah live for 969 years? The New Testament tells us the long suffering of God. God was not willing that any should perish, but that all should come to repentance. And so God kept giving another day, another day, another day. 969 years. God is waiting before he sends the flood because God's mercy. God is waiting for more people to be saved. Why has not Jesus come in our day and our age? God's waiting for more people to be saved. Peter tells us, many will say, where's the promise of his coming? For since the fathers fell asleep, all things continue as they were from the beginning of creation. For this they're willingly ignorant of. And one day is with the Lord is 1,000 years, and 1,000 years is one day. The Lord is not slack concerning his promise, as some men count slackness, but is long-suffering to usward, not willing that any should perish, but that all should come to repentance. It could be that the reason Jesus didn't come yesterday is because God wants you saved today. It could be. It could be that God is just keeping the door open one more time. But I tell you, the flood did come, and even now the raging waters of God's wrath are furiously pounding against the dam of his mercy. And one of these days, Jesus Christ will come, and it will be too late for you as it was too late in this day. I want to show you that the flood came the day Methuselah died. You ready to do some arithmetic? Look in Genesis chapter 5, verse 25. And Methuselah lived 187 years and begat Lamech. Now, little Methuselah is born. His name means when he is gone or when he's dead, it'll be sent. Now, he became a father. Methuselah became a father when he was 187 years of age. He had a son whose name was Lamech. Now, Lamech gave Methuselah a grandson. Now, notice in Genesis 5, verses 28 and 29, and Lamech lived 182 years and begat a son, and he called his name Noah. So Methuselah's grandson was Noah. His son was Lamech. The grandson was Noah. Lamech was born after 187 years. 182 more years, little Noah is born. So that's 369 years when Noah was born. Methuselah is 369 years old when he becomes a grandpapa. Now, when that grandson, whose name was Noah, was 600 years old, the flood came. Pastor, how do you know that? Genesis 7:11. In the 600th year of Noah's life, in the second month, the 17th day of the month, the same day were all the fountains of the great deep broken up and the windows of heaven were opened, the flood came. Now see, 187, 182, 369. Add 600 to that, 969 years, that day the flood came. Now you understand, when he is gone, it will be sent. You understand why Methuselah lived to be 969 years? Because God was postponing, God was putting off that day of judgment because of his mercy. But the flood did come, and the day of the Lord will come. As it was in the days of Noah, so shall it be in this day. And I believe that Enoch had a certain amount of fear. Fear is a legitimate motive. I'm telling you, my precious friend, that God Almighty is a God of judgment. I know we're not supposed to believe that God is a God of wrath, but only a God of love. God is a God of love, infinite, matchless, unfathomable, indescribable, glorious love. But he's also a God of wrath. Now, if you say God is a God of love and don't say God is a God of wrath, that's only half of the truth. And when you take half of the truth and make half of the truth all of the truth, that half of the truth becomes an untruth. I can't say that again, but it's true. God says to Enoch, Enoch, when he's gone, it'll be sent. Enoch said, I believe I better walk with God. Did you know that judgment is coming and you better walk with God? You say, don't use fear on me. Your doctor will. Your doctor said, get that cholesterol down, you're going to die. Your dentist will use fear. You don't have to floss all your teeth, just the ones you want to keep. The highway patrolman uses fear. No, the fear of the Lord is the beginning of wisdom, not the end of wisdom, but the beginning of wisdom. We live in a generation that has been tranquilized into hell. Psalm 25, verse 14, the secret of the Lord is with them that fear him. You see, Enoch was a prophet. He knew that the Lord is coming. And he says, the flood is coming. There's judgment coming on this earth. I believe I'll walk with God. Friend, if you had any sense, you'd say, I believe I'll walk with God. I believe I'll walk with God. It was a life of fruitfulness, a life that counts. All of your toys are soon going to be junk. That house of yours, that car of yours, those clothes, that coat, that's all premature junk. How are you living in this day and in this age? Now, the Bible says that Enoch walked with God and was not because God took him. That's Genesis 5, verse 24. Hebrews chapter 11, verses 5 and 6 says that he was translated that he should not see death. There was a sudden, instant rapture, and he's gone. You know what? They looked for him, and they didn't find him. Hebrews says he was not found. That means they looked for him. One of these days, they're going to be looking for me. One of these days, they're going to be looking for you. Listen to the words of Jesus. By the way, you say, Pastor Rogers, that sounds so supernatural. Yep, you got it. That's what I hope you'll see. Luke chapter 17, verses 34 and 35. Jesus said, I tell you, in that night there shall be two men in one bed. One shall be taken, the other shall be left. Two women shall be grinding together. The one shall be taken and the other left. A man reaches over at nighttime to touch his wife. The pillow is warm, but she's gone. A mother goes in to change the diaper on her little precious baby. The crib is empty. The baby is gone. People in an airliner. The pilot is gone. Two grinding at the mill. The one taken, the other left. Enoch walked with God and was not because God took him. Isn't the book of Genesis a wonderful book that prophesies ahead of time the second coming of Jesus Christ?

0: and was backing out of the garage when he heard the most sickening thing that any parent can ever hear: a thud and a bump. Oh, no. Oh, no, no! He opened the door of the car, went back, and there was the lifeless body of his precious son. Can you imagine what that funeral was like? Another preacher came to stand by this man to give him strength and help. And that heartbroken man of God, with tears coming down his cheek, said to his friend, "Bob, oh Bob, I wouldn't have done it for the world." Let me tell you something. God so loved the world that he gave his only begotten son. That's the love of God. Calvary was not an accident. It was not an incident. It was the gift of a loving God. And if you die and go to hell, you will trample beneath your feet the precious blood of the Son of God. You say, "Pastor, do you believe in hell?" Hell is almost too good for a man who would trample beneath his feet such love. You're here to walk with God. That's why Jesus came, that we might walk with him and talk with him. And I want to lead you today in a prayer if you've never done so. So you put your faith in the one who gave his son for the world. Would you pray this way? "Dear God, I'm a sinner and I'm lost and I need to be saved." Pray that. "My sin deserves judgment, but I need and want mercy. Jesus, you died to save me. You shed your blood to save me. You rose and lived to save me. You promised to save me if I would trust you. I do trust you, Jesus." Would you pray that? "I do trust you, Jesus, with all of my heart. Come into my heart. Forgive my sin. Save me, Lord Jesus." Pray it, say it, and mean it. "Save me, Lord Jesus." Did you ask him? Then claim it by faith. Pray this way: "Thank you for saving me. I don't look for a sign or ask for a feeling. I stand on your word. You promised and you cannot lie. You are now my Lord and Savior. I will live for you. I will make it public. Begin now to make me the person you want me to be. In your name I pray. Amen."
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1: So right there on the boat, Peter collapses at the knees of Jesus, where Jesus is seated with the realization of what this miracle means. In fact, Simon Peter becomes the first person in the gospel account to address Jesus as Lord. Notice, I am a sinful man, O Lord. It was Master earlier. It was a title of respect earlier. Now it's Kyrios, God.

0: Welcome to Wisdom for the Heart with Stephen Davey. What if the breakthrough in your life isn't about doing more, but simply doing what God says, even when it doesn't make sense? Today's message takes you to a moment where experienced fishermen worked all night and came up empty, only to watch their nets overflow at the command of Jesus. It's a powerful reminder that God's results are never limited by your experience, your timing, or your expectations. 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Here's Stephen with today's message.
1: I have read the account, now something of an urban legend, regarding a concert one evening by Poland's most famous concert pianist and prime minister, Ignaz Paderewski, more than 100 years ago. The concert hall was packed with a standing room only. Everyone was filled with a sense of anticipation and excitement. One young mother had purchased tickets and brought her young son in order to encourage him, as he had only recently begun piano lessons. They'd found their seats near the front. This young boy was awed by everything, including that massive grand piano on stage. Soon, the mother found a friend to talk to, and unnoticed, he slipped out of his seat, and suddenly the crowd was arrested by the sound of that piano. They looked up and saw this young boy seated on the bench, innocently picking out Twinkle, Twinkle, Little Star. They gasped. Some began laughing. Some grew rather irritated and began to shout for him to get off that grand piano. Before his embarrassed mother, you can only imagine, could find the stairs, Paderewski heard the commotion, realized what was happening, and quickly walked out on stage, moving toward the boy. Instead of doing what they expected, shuffling him away, he whispered, "Don't stop, keep playing." He leaned over, reached down with his left hand, began filling in a bass part. His right arm reached around the boy, encircling him, adding running obbligato, and together, beautifully, the old concert master and the little boy held the crowd mesmerized. All the while, Paderewski whispered, "Don't stop, don't quit, keep playing." And after a couple of times through that little song, they ended to a standing ovation. You know, one of the first lessons the early disciples are going to learn is to offer the Lord what little they have, even if it's Twinkle, Twinkle, Little Star. In fact, one of the first commands of the Messiah to those who are going to follow him are essentially, don't quit, don't stop. It might not be much, but I'll join you. And together, your little efforts and my sovereignty will accomplish much. The lesson doesn't take place in a concert hall, of course, or in a synagogue, but on the Sea of Galilee. Let's watch it take place. We're now at chapter 5 in Luke's Gospel. And I want you to notice just the first phrase. We'll take it slowly. The text opens on one occasion. We don't know, by the way, how much time elapsed between the last verse of chapter 4 and this verse. Could be weeks. Not long, more than likely. On one occasion, while the crowd was pressing in on him to hear the word of God. Now, stop. You might want to circle that expression, the word of God, and draw a line down, as I have, to verse 5. At your word. This is the emphasis of this account. The word of God. It's been the theme in our singing today, the word of God. It's one of Luke's favorite expressions, by the way. He's going to use it 17 times in his two-volume series, The Gospel of Luke and the Book of Acts, which is volume 2. This is the foundation of the church. This is the source of the authority of the church, and every Christian to this day, we believe, we follow, we preach, we teach, we obey the word of God. Jesus is modeling the role of true preaching here. He's about to demonstrate, in fact, the authority of God's word, his own word, in a moment. Now, at this point, Jesus is literally being pressed by the crowd to the point of potentially being backed into the lake. He's either going to get wet or he's going to have to walk on water more than once here. There's another solution, verse 1. He was standing by the lake of Gennesaret, another word for the Sea of Galilee, another term. And he saw two boats by the lake, but the fishermen had gone out of them and were washing their nets. Getting into one of the boats, which was Simon's, he asked him to put out a little from the land. This will be his pulpit. And he sat down and taught the people from the boat. Now, from other gospel accounts, Jesus has already met Simon Peter, Mark chapter 1. Peter's already seen Jesus perform miracles. He's amazed at the power of Jesus. He hasn't been officially called to follow him yet. It's going to happen later. But at this point, Simon hasn't even connected all the dots yet. That's going to happen over time. After pushing his boat back out a few feet from the lake, he's rinsing out his nets, listening to Jesus. By the way, he's still in the boat with the Lord. Next to him, still on shore, it's been dragged up on shore, are his business partners. That's the word used later in verse 10. These are his business partners in this fishing enterprise, James and his brother John. And by the way, this is going to matter later on here this morning, but the word for nets here are a reference to the large nets used for nighttime fishing. Not daytime fishing, nighttime fishing. It's what they just completed. Now, once again, here, we're not given the Lord's sermon notes. We're not given his transcript. We don't have any idea of his exposition. I wish we were given it. It would probably change the way I preach if I just had a listen to it. But at any rate, we're not given any of that. We just know here he preached the word of God, some Old Testament text, and he opened it up. But even though we're not given his sermon, we are given his closing point of application. You see, he isn't just going to preach the word. He's going to show us the power of his word. Here it comes in verse 4. And when he had finished speaking, he said to Simon, "Put out into the deep and let down your nets for a catch." Now, the first command to put out, singular, he's delivering this to Simon. Simon evidently steering the boat. He probably always steers the boat. The second command, "Let down your nets," is plural. It indicates others are on board. We're not told who they are. Could have been Andrew, more than likely his brother. Maybe some other hired hands are there. Well, Jesus finishes his sermon. We don't know how long it lasted. Evidently, he wants fish for dinner. So Simon, you know, let's go fishing. Let's go fishing. Steer this boat out into the deep. Don't miss what this command means, by the way. Simon, take us back out to where you just spent all night catching nothing. No fisherman's going to do that. It's obvious to Simon now that the carpenter is trying to give some fishing lessons. Jesus obviously doesn't know much about fishing. He's evidently good with a hammer and as a healer, a preacher, not a very good fisherman. So he responds to Jesus' command to let down the nets. Look at verse 5. And Simon answered while biting his tongue, that's in between the lines, Master, that's a title of respect. We toiled all night and took nothing. We were out here all night, all last night, And we caught nothing. How hard is it for a fisherman to admit that? We caught nothing. Notice, but at your word, I will let down the nets. Now stop for a moment. Don't misunderstand this. But at your word, I've heard this preached and taught. This is what a great statement of faith. It really isn't. This isn't a statement of faith. This is what you could actually call reluctant obedience. Peter's thinking to himself, because he knew more than Jesus knew. These are the wrong nets. This is the wrong time of day. The fish can see this coming. This ain't gonna work. Well, I gotta tell you this. He's at least to be commended for dropping the nets, right? At least he's gonna do that much. At least he's gonna play a little song. So the nets are lowered into the deep, probably no more than 30 to 40 feet from the seashore. Now notice verse 6. And when they, that's the crew with him, had done this, they enclosed a large number of fish and their nets were breaking. They signaled to their partners in the other boat to come and help them, and they came and filled both the boats so that they began to sink. Now immediately you can imagine here the chaos. They you know, reluctantly drop the nets into the water, and instantly swarms of fish literally swim into their nets. And they packed them so tightly, they begin to tear. And so they were told, signal to James and John, which means they screamed at the top of their lungs to come help us. Now notice verse 8, when Simon Peter saw it, that is after taking it all in, he fell down at Jesus' knees saying, depart from me, for I am a sinful man, O Lord. I doubted you. I didn't deserve this. I had wrong thoughts about you that fortunately are not recorded in Scripture. I don't deserve to be in the same boat with you. So right there on the boat, Peter collapses at the knees of Jesus, where Jesus is seated, with the realization of what this miracle means. In fact, Simon Peter becomes the first person in the gospel account to address Jesus as Lord. Notice, I am a sinful man, O Lord. It was Master earlier. It was a title of respect earlier. Now it's Kyrios, God, calling him Lord, along with bowing before him, is a recognition of the sovereignty of Christ. Jesus responds to Simon in the middle of verse 10 here, do not be afraid. From now on, you will be catching men. Mark's gospel puts it, you'll be fishers of men. And when they had brought their boats to land, they quickly added Jesus to their fishing business, and fishing was never the same again. Oh, wait, that's what I would have done. Man, you talk about a fisherman to add to your boat. No, they left everything, the catch of their lives, and followed him. This is the beginning of the formal discipleship as followers of the Lord for Simon, James, and John. They're leaving their boats, the greatest catch. This is the greatest fish story of all time. It's a little turn on this phrase. Catching fish is usually fatal for fish. It's bad news for fish. Jesus uses the idea of fishing here, but he turns it to refer to catching people alive. That is to give them life. That's the idea. Now this is, by the way, in contrast to the fishing enterprise of Satan. He's a fisherman too. He traps people, entrapping them, luring them, catching them. 2 Timothy 2:26. People caught by Satan are destined to die without hope. Those caught by the disciples are destined to live and have life eternally. It's the idea. I want you to catch people with the net of the gospel alive. Now I want to spend a little time highlighting some lessons on fishing taught by this master carpenter who is also the creator. First of all, catching nothing all night was as much a part of God's plan as catching a boatload the next day. See, don't overlook the fact that for Peter, James, and John, catching nothing was as much a part of God's will as catching a netful. God wanted them to spend the previous night without catching anything. That was his plan as well. Can you just imagine that night, you know, some fish, you know, swimming near the net, and God's going, don't go in there. Turn around. I mean, they're fishing against God's power. See, Jesus is going to take Simon Peter back to the place where he failed all night long in order to show him that he had not failed at all. It was actually God's plan for him to catch nothing. It reminds us then, it's going to remind Peter and James and John and you as believers and myself, just be faithful just drop the net. That's all you can do. If it comes up empty, it is just as much a statement of success in the eyes of God as a net that is suddenly overflowing. We define success and failure according to what we can see. God is working at ways we cannot see. We again get so caught up in, did you see that? Did you hear that? Secondly, God often takes us to places where we are confident to remind us how much we are truly dependent. I love the fact that the Lord took Peter back out to the place where Peter knew everything. He knew what he was doing. Peter had spent hours, and he'd done everything right. The Lord is essentially teaching Peter and James and John and you and me why it is that one day they will catch people alive, and it will have nothing to do with the right expertise or the right experience or the right time of day or the right kind of net. It will be the result of his will and his word. We throw the net. God's word does the rest. In fact, a few years after this event was going to happen, Peter's going to get up and out there on the porch of the temple, and he's going to preach the opening sermon of the church age on the day of Pentecost. We do have that sermon. The Spirit descends. The church is created. Somebody going to come up to Peter after he preached that and that day and say, wow, Peter, I mean, what a sermon. What a delivery. 3,000 people believed. What a catch. Look at the boat. And Peter would have said, oh, no. It wasn't that sermon. It wasn't me. Yeah, I did my part. I dropped the net, but it was the power and the authority of the word and the will of God. Third, God's call for disciples may not change your profession in life, but it will rearrange your priority in life. The verb tense the Lord uses here for these men to start catching people alive indicates this is going to be an ongoing, lifelong engagement. This isn't going to be like fishing season or hunting season, where for those of you that do that, and I'm happy for you, when you do that, you get your license, you bag your quota, and you're finished for the year. And you got to stop. In fact, one of my students this past fall here at Shepherd Seminary lives in the Northwest. He's zooming in to take my class, and he asked permission if he could miss class 1 week because elk season was opening. And he and his family were going to live off that meat in the winter. I've never had a student ask to be dismissed from class to go hunt elk. But I did. I agreed. He had a brief window of opportunity. For Peter and these men, they're not fishing for a season. The idea here is they're going fishing for people as a vocation. This is going to change the direction of their lives, this season of fishing will not end until the Lord takes them home. And for some of them, we know John will end up in Ephesus, and Thomas will go to India, and Matthew will go to Ethiopia, and Andrew will fish right there up into the borders of Russia. To this day, the Lord's commission might mean for some to leave their boats and their businesses and their extended family and head out into what we call vocational ministry. And in fact, our church leaders are praying that many in our own congregation will do just that, that maybe you will be the one to join others to take the net of the gospel to some other land. However, the Lord's commission isn't just vocational, it's congregational. It's for all of us. It involves all of us. It might not mean you change your profession, but it does mean you live with a different kind of priority. We ought to live with that sense. One more lesson from the carpenter on the subject of fishing. Fourth, sometimes special surprises in life are hidden behind doorways labeled simple obedience. Doesn't look all that magnificent. Doesn't seem all that heroic. Like playing a little tune on the piano while others can play better than you. Then the master comes along, and what does he do? He encircles you and ends up using what little you offer and composes this eternally designed composition. Peter, what do you got to do? Just lower your boat. I mean, lower your nets out of the boat. Just lower your nets. That's it. Just drop your net over the side of the boat. The net that will not catch fish in the daytime. The wrong net. Just drop it over the edge. The vice president of a missions organization, which I can't remember which organization it was, but I do remember the testimony he gave of a 70-year-old woman who came to faith in Christ late in life. It seemed that God was impressing her heart to try to do something to reach out to students at the University of Melbourne near her home, just a few blocks away. So she got a stack of cards, 3x5 cards, and wrote on those cards these words, quote, "Are you homesick? Come to my home for tea at 4 p.m. She then went and posted them on the announcement boards, the job boards where students, you know, would gather to check out the opportunities while they're in the university. Are you homesick? Come to my home at 4 p.m. for tea. She went home, prepared tea, and when 4 o'clock arrived, she sat in her living room, waited, and waited, and nobody came. Days went by. Then weeks went by. Nobody came. She didn't quit. She kept making tea every afternoon at 4, praying and waiting. Then after weeks of waiting, the doorbell rang. An Indonesian student stood there at the door rather awkwardly, wondering if he'd made the right decision. She answered the door, and when he saw her, he just immediately relaxed and came in. He admitted to her that he was homesick, and he was eager to talk, and she served him tea and listened. He went back to campus that evening and told his friends, "Hey, I met a really nice lady who's a lot like my grandmother. She has some good things to eat and makes some pretty good tea." And he brought a few of them back a few days later. In a few weeks, more international students were showing up at her door, some homesick, all of them thirsty for something more than tea. Her quiet testimony brought many of them to faith in Christ. And during what ended up being the final 10 years of her life, she caught many of them for life. When she died, just past the age of 80, her funeral nearly shut down the university. There were 70 honorary pallbearers alone from countries like Indonesia and India and Malaysia and many more. Hundreds of international students had come to her home for tea and had found her creator, the Messiah, this carpenter, this master fisherman, who, by the way, caught me. Has he caught you? And will we as a congregation join him in doing what little we can, dropping our nets to catch others unto everlasting life?

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What a powerful reminder today that God's power isn't limited by your ability. When you respond to His Word, even when you're unsure, even when you're tired, even when it doesn't seem to make sense, God can do far more than you ever expected. That's how He works. One of the best ways for you to stay encouraged like that is to keep God's Word in front of you on a regular basis. That's why we'd love for you to stay connected with Stephen through short, encouraging messages. 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To get started, just text the word WISDOM to 66866. It only takes a moment, and you'll begin receiving those encouraging updates right away. 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

0: I'm Bryce Johnson with this Unpacking It Sports and Faith Minute. If an athlete participates in sports for a long enough period of time, there is no question that they will eventually encounter an injury, sometimes many injuries. But professional athletes continue to participate anyway because they know a temporary injury is worth it if they can ultimately win a championship. As followers of Jesus, we also know life is not free from temporary injuries we call suffering. The reality is that in our lives, we are going to suffer from both minor and major injuries. We know it's worth it, though, to endure temporary suffering because ultimately we are victorious and will spend eternity with Jesus. Romans 8:18 says, "For I consider that the sufferings of this present time are not worth comparing with the glory that is to be revealed to us." Today, let's look past our temporary suffering to see the victory we have in Christ. I'm Bryce Johnson, and you can unpack that. For more, go to thesportsdevotional.com.
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2: This is Bible Q&A with John MacArthur. John's well-known Bible teacher and author of the best-selling MacArthur New Testament Commentary Series. When the jailer of Acts chapter 16 asked Paul and Silas what he must do to be saved, their answer was amazingly simple. "Believe in the Lord Jesus," they said, "and you will be saved." Well, John, they didn't mention any specific doctrines. They said nothing about Jesus' death and resurrection, certainly nothing about repentance there. "Believe in the Lord Jesus Christ," that was their answer. Well, some would say that's the model for evangelism. We need not get into doctrine. We certainly shouldn't include repentance in the gospel message. You know, after all, Paul didn't do it. What do you say?
3: Well, I suppose based on that, we shouldn't tell them who the Lord Jesus Christ is, what it means that he is Lord, and shouldn't even explain what it means to believe. And maybe we shouldn't even talk about what the person would be saved from. Come on. The assumption is that when he said, "Believe in the Lord Jesus Christ and you will be saved," that there had been a full explanation of the condition from which the man needed to be saved, that there had been a full explanation of the Lord Jesus Christ, who he was and what he had done, and an equally full explanation of what it meant to believe. All this is simply the command, the gospel command, the evangel, "Believe in the Lord Jesus Christ and you will be saved," that assumes that everything else had been made very clear. What good would it do to believe in someone you don't know anything about? That's Romans 10. How are they going to believe if they haven't heard? How are they going to hear if there's not a preacher that explains the details to them?
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0: Back to Genesis with Dr. John Morris, scientist with the Institute for Creation Research. Dr. Morris, have any feathered dinosaurs been found?
1: Chris, this is a popular evolutionary story, but it's quite controversial. Some do seem to have a frayed neck fringe, but these are not feathers. Many experts consider them to be just the decayed remnants of dinosaur skin. Dinosaurs were evidently reptilian, very, very different from birds. It's not just the bones and the skin, but the organs and the physiology, the birthing schemes and everything. You can't change one into another just by saying so. Biblically, reptiles didn't change into birds. Land animals were created on day 6 of creation week and birds on day 5, backwards from the evolutionary scenario. Birds have always been birds and reptiles have always been reptiles. And they've been that way ever since, back in Genesis.
0: For more on creation, visit our website at www.icr.org. I'm Chris O'Brien. Thanks for tuning in. Broadcasting the Word of God through message and song, we are WSEB 91.3 FM Inglewood.
2: Bed, he learned that he was loved. 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
5: This is Getting God's Message, and I'm Lud Golds. In Ezekiel chapter 18, verses 4 and 20, God says two times, "The soul who sins is the one who will die." I want you to take this impact statement seriously. Don't blame others for the consequences of your sins. Don't blame it on your parents, or if you are a parent, don't blame it on your kids. You are responsible for how you live your life. God holds you accountable to Him. If you think you're getting away with sin for now, beware. God says, "Behold, your sin will find you out." If you sin, and all of us do, then the sentence of death already hangs over your head. But if we confess our sin and our need for a Savior and turn to Jesus by faith, we receive the gift of forgiveness and eternal life. Remember, two times in Ezekiel 18, you have this impact statement, "The soul who sins is the one who will die." This is God's warning to us. Jeremiah said, "The heart is deceitful above all things and desperately wicked." Ezekiel says that since we're all sinners, we need to recognize a death sentence hangs over us. God calls us to repent, turn away from all your offenses, rid yourself of all the offenses, get a new heart and a new spirit. "Why will you die? I take no pleasure in the death of anyone," declares the Sovereign Lord. "Repent and live," verses 30 and 32. Praise God, He sent the Lord Jesus to take the death sentence on the cross for us. He died for our sins so we might have life. Turn to Him, repent, trust in Him, and live today.

In Psalm 63, David said, "My soul shall be satisfied as with marrow and fatness, and my mouth shall praise thee with joyful lips, when I remember thee upon my bed, and meditate on thee in the night watches." To help you focus your thoughts upon God at the close of this day, we bring you this devotional meditation, From Morning and Evening, by Charles Haddon Spurgeon, the great English preacher of the 19th century. Our text for this evening is found in Job chapter 22 and verse 21. Acquaint now thyself with him. If we would rightly acquaint ourselves with God and be at peace, we must know him as he has revealed himself, not only in the unity of his essence and subsistence, but also in the plurality of his persons. God said, "Let us make man in our own image. Let not man be content until he knows something of the us from whom his being was derived. Endeavor to know the Father. Bury your head in his bosom in deep repentance, and confess that you are not worthy to be called his son. Receive the kiss of his love. Let the ring which is the token of his eternal faithfulness be on your finger. Sit at his table, and let your heart make merry in his grace. Then press forward and seek to know much of the Son of God, who is the brightness of his Father's glory, and yet in unspeakable condescension of grace became man for our sakes. Know him in the singular complexity of his nature, eternal God and yet suffering finite man. Follow him as he walks the waters with the tread of deity, and as he sits upon the well in the weariness of humanity. Be not satisfied until you know much of Jesus Christ as your friend, your brother, your husband, your all. Forget not the Holy Spirit. Endeavor to obtain a clear view of his nature and character, his attributes and his works. Behold that Spirit of the Lord, who first of all moved upon chaos and brought forth order, who now visits the chaos of your soul and creates the order of holiness. Behold him as the Lord and giver of spiritual life, the illuminator, the instructor, the comforter, and the sanctifier. Behold him as, like holy unction, he descends upon the head of Jesus, and then afterwards rests upon you who are as the skirts of his garments. Such an intelligent, scriptural, and experimental belief in the Trinity in unity is yours if you truly know God. And such knowledge brings peace indeed." This meditation was taken from Morning and Evening by C.H. Spurgeon. Please listen each evening at this same time for Morning and Evening.

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Some of you will be leaving us now to retire, but if you're having trouble sleeping, don't count sheep. 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

0: few days. 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In a busy summer, why not spend a few days of intentional time together? 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If you've got questions, don't hesitate to call the camp office at 608-489-3810. 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
1: How do you do? Someone once wrote, "There must be a God, because this many bad things couldn't happen to me by accident." We'll introduce you to the man who wrote that and much more before he finally met up with that God when his mind and heart and life were at last unshackled. Proclaiming the good news around the world, this is Unshackled, dramatizing true life stories of real people, produced in Chicago by Pacific Garden Mission. You've heard many stories on Unshackled about men and women sometimes referred to as down and out, people who had known only failure and despair until mission counselors shared the good news that they could have forgiveness for the past and hope for the future. In addition to the down and outers, we also want to reach out with that same message to the up and outers, those countless numbers who live in comfortable homes, drive nice cars, and have plenty of food on the table, but down inside are hurting terribly. In spite of their well-maintained outward appearances, they hunger desperately for the only bread that can take away that hunger, the manna from heaven, and we can give them that bread. Now broadcast around the earth, here is program number 2469 in the series Unshackled, the program that makes you face yourself and think.
2: That script you wrote was so funny. 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
3: You know, sometimes it really just gets to me. The world is headed for global disaster, and here I am writing sitcoms in Hollywood. I feel like the lounge entertainer on the Titanic.
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3: I grew up in the Jewish section of White Oak, Iowa. Actually, my family was the Jewish section. In fact, my father, mother, and two older brothers, along with myself, made up almost a quarter of the entire population, depending on who was renting the house next to the bus barn. My father bought the grocery store in White Oak just after the war when I was two. He brought us there from Seattle. That's where I was born while my dad was working as an engineer in the shipyards during the war. Even as a kid, I was always looking for ways to make a buck, or even a quarter.
4: Who's there?
5: It's me, Joe.
6: Why, it's little Joey from down at the store. What you got under your arm?
5: I'm selling stuff. Here, take a look.
6: Why, ain't they pretty? Look at that, Buford.
4: What's he got?
6: They're little pictures with saying from the Bible. Listen to this. For God so loved the world that he gave his only begotten Son, that whosoever believeth in him should not perish, but have everlasting life. John 3:16. Ain't that nice?
5: Yeah, that one's 75 cents.
4: Well, it ain't that nice. And what's a little Jew boy doing selling stuff about Jesus?
5: I don't read them, I just sell them.
4: What, does your folks know what you're doing?
6: Let's see, you got any of the Beatitudes there?
5: I don't even know what those are, but if you find something you like, I'll give you a discount. I think Buford could use some religion.
3: I found that Buford wasn't the only one in White Oak who didn't really understand what a Jew was. My little friend Sharon was trying to figure the whole thing out, too. But I wasn't much help.
7: Mom says you're selling Christian stuff.
5: It's not Christian stuff. They're just plaques.
7: Well, how come Jews don't believe in Jesus?
5: Well, see, he was just a man, you know, like a teacher.
7: But he was God's son.
5: What is with everybody? All I'm trying to do is sell a few plaques here.
3: We ran the White Oak store and gas station where I worked as clerk and gas pump jockey in addition to side jobs ranging from detasseling corn to mowing the White Oak Cemetery. About the only thing the White Oak store didn't have was indoor plumbing. That wasn't really my main problem, though.
6: Here, have some chicken soup. You'll feel better.
5: Mom, I'm not sick. I just feel bad. You know what they're calling me at school?
6: Here, have some gefilte fish. Your Uncle Harry made it fresh last week.
5: Those girls called me a dirty Jew.
6: Don't let it bother you. Those little shiksas don't even know what a Jew is.
5: Really? That makes me feel a little better.
6: Good. Here, have an extra blintz.
5: Mom, what is a Jew?
6: First you'll eat, then we'll talk.
3: I was never real good at figuring out what a Jew was, but I was pretty good at science and math. I wanted to someday become a scientist and find a way of saving the world from what seemed to be an approaching ecological catastrophe. Then I had a strange conversation with my science teacher, who happened to be doubling as a speech contest coach.
8: You were really funny tonight. You know, the judges couldn't stop laughing long enough to write down any comments.
3: You know, I've been thinking maybe I can develop some economical way of turning seawater into drinking water.
8: Now, why would you want to do that?
3: Haven't you heard about the big water shortage? If I'm going to be a scientist, I have to do something to help save the Earth.
8: You? A scientist? No, I don't think so.
3: You know I love science. I get straight A's. What else would I be?
8: Joe, you'll never be a scientist. You got show business in your blood.
3: I'll get a transfusion.
8: See what I mean? You don't want to be a scientist. Trust me.
3: But the world is in such terrible shape, and it's getting worse by the minute. Famine's everywhere. And have you read Malthus' work on overpopulation? I don't believe this. Here I am, studying to be a scientist and help save the planet, and my science teacher is telling me to go into show business. You want me to tell jokes while the world is headed for total disaster?
8: I'm just saying you should think about it.
3: You really think I could make it in show business? From that point on, my sights were set on comedy, which tells you how strong my commitment to science had been. But the Vietnam conflict was escalating, and college seemed to be my only refuge from the draft. After drifting through 5 years of my own form of academic quagmire and finally getting a degree in journalism, guess what? The war was still going on. It was almost as though they'd kept it going just so that little Joey Glauberg wouldn't get off the hook with his college deferment. But I was determined not to give in easily, regardless of any advice from my brother.
9: Dad said you got your draft notice.
3: Yeah, you believe that? 5 years of college down the tubes. You'd think I'd be smart enough with all that education to keep out of the jungle. Maybe I should have majored in Vietnamese.
9: Ah, you ought to just join the Navy like me and Jeff.
3: That was in the 50s. You guys were like tourists. I'd be cannon fodder.
9: Oh, not in the Navy. You'd be on a ship. What's a couple of years on a ship?
3: They won't take me in the Navy for less than 4 years. I've been thinking a lot about this. I'm going to maybe just cut off one of my toes.
9: You're kidding.
3: Yeah, I was going back and forth between a finger and a toe, but if I decide to be a writer later on, I might need all my fingers. But how could I ever march with 9 toes? That's the beauty of it. They'd never take me like that.
9: Joe, look, just join the Navy, so it'll be 4 years, but you're not going to get shot up on board a destroyer.
3: I mean, I probably wouldn't even miss it. Then maybe later on I could get a prosthetic toe.
9: A prosthetic toe?
3: Sure. Better a toe now than my whole body over in the jungle. Hey, I could still be just as good a writer with 9 toes. Some people write without feet. I might be able to freeze it and reattach it later. Now, there's a great idea. Who'd ever know? Except maybe my podiatrist. Well, I decided not to cut off my toe, and I joined the Navy like my brother suggested. I went through basic training at Great Lakes Naval Training Center. Then I applied for officer candidate school and got accepted. I think my father was more excited than I was.
10: That's terrific. You're going to be an officer in the United States Navy.
3: Yeah, but that's 3 more years I got to do after I get my commission. If I get my commission, what's so good about it?
10: Well, I guess maybe it just seems like a big thing to me. I mean, see, in my day, they just didn't let Jews become officers, and not in the Navy.
3: You think they'll kick me out when they find out I'm Jewish?
10: You didn't tell them?
3: I'm kidding.
10: I'm an old person. Don't do that.
3: Jew or not, OCS was not my idea of a good time. But I finally got my commission and was assigned to the North Island Naval Air Station as public affairs officer. The closest I got to the jungle was the San Diego Zoo. It was during my time in San Diego as a naval officer that I began to experience what I recall as my first real severe bouts of depression. I read books on psychoanalysis by Jung and others, trying to figure out why I was so depressed. I even contemplated suicide, But that seemed an even bigger waste of a college education than the Navy. I even tried meditating. I remember sitting in my apartment in Ocean Beach, staring at a candle. One night, a knock came at the door. Who is it?
9: Oh, hi. I'm just giving out these little booklets.
3: Let's see. What's this? Let not your heart be troubled, John 14:27.
9: Yeah, it's got Bible verses. That one's from John.
3: Who's John?
9: The Apostle John. He wrote part of the Bible.
3: Oh, right. Yeah, that John. Yeah. Well, how much are they?
9: Well, they're free.
3: Really? You think I could get another 50? Just kidding. Hey, thanks a lot.
9: You're welcome. God bless you.
3: This is good. Let's see. Let not your heart be troubled, neither let it be afraid. John 14:27. See what else here. He was wounded for our transgressions. He was bruised for our iniquities. Isaiah 53:5. No, that's about Christ. I better skip that one. Let's see. They that wait upon the Lord shall renew their strength. They shall mount up with wings as eagles. They shall run and not be weary. They shall walk and not faint. Isaiah 40:31. That's good. I like that one. I kept repeating that verse over and over. Somehow it helped me through the rest of my time in the Navy. It seemed like I was always waiting. Now at least I began to feel as though I were waiting on God, and even though I didn't really understand what that meant, it made me feel better.
1: In a moment, we'll find out what happened to Joe after the Navy. You don't have to be in the Navy to understand the importance of a lighthouse. We've seen a lot of shipwrecked souls, and we thank God we're able to help so many of them. That's why Pacific Garden Mission has been called the Old Lighthouse. Such vast numbers of men, women, and children are thrown around by the angry waves of divorce, financial ruin, alcohol and drug abuse. They'd be completely lost forever if there wasn't a beacon of hope. And Pacific Garden Mission is one of those beacons, and a very bright one at that. For more than a century, we've helped rescue not only sailors and soldiers, but countless other shipwrecked individuals with food, clothing, and a place to stay. We provide a kind of safe harbor where they can find shelter until the storm in their lives blows over and they learn more about the only captain who can pilot them safely home.
3: I was released from active duty in 1970. I'd saved up my money so I could take my time trying to get into comedy. I went to Los Angeles and got a one-room apartment just off the Sunset Strip and joined a comedy workshop which met one night a week in a producer's home in Beverly Hills. It was a good place for me to try out new material I'd written. I was coming home the other night. I don't know what time it was, but it was so late the day and night market was closed. It was easy to get laughs in the workshop where I was among friends, but going in front of a nightclub audience was a different matter altogether. I was terrified. I decided to stick with writing and steer away from stand-up comedy. It wasn't long after that my material got to one of the top comedy producers in Hollywood. He liked it, and soon I was writing for a popular television comedy series. I was doing well in terms of worldly success, but still pursuing answers through metaphysical studies. I was getting pretty good at writing those treatments or affirmations or whatever they were, but my friend thought I was just plain nuts. I am one with the universe, and the perfect peace of that one mind is flowing through me right now. I am that perfect peace, and so it is.
5: What kind of double talk gibberish is that? You shouldn't be fooling around with that oddball nonsense. You've got such a great religion.
3: How would you know? You're not even Jewish.
5: Well, maybe not, but I've got a lot of Jewish friends, and I always wished I could be Jewish.
3: Well, it's too late. You've got to be born Jewish, and you're obviously past that stage. Frankly, I just as soon not have been born Jewish, but it's too late for me, too. Besides, this positive affirmation stuff works for me. I've got a good job, a decent car, and a lot more peace than you've got, so get off my back. There you have it. I'd convinced myself I was a man brimming over with peace. And actually, things were going pretty well. Then I met Anne. She was a wardrobe lady on one of the shows I was writing for. I'm not sure what attracted me so much to her, but Anne always seemed so bright-eyed and bubbly. I just enjoyed being around her and talking to her. Then one day I learned that she was in the hospital. I decided to go visit her.
11: Dr. Beckley, 12499.
3: Hey, put down that book. You've got a visitor.
7: Well, I don't believe it. What are you doing here?
3: I came to see you. The question should be, what are you doing here?
7: Oh, it was so stupid. I was coming down some steps, and my ankle just turned under me. They said I broke a bone in my foot. But I think I just needed to slow down. I've been able to catch up on my reading.
3: You know, you always have such a positive way of looking at things.
7: I believe that's the best way to look at them.
3: You know, I'm kind of that way myself. I guess that's why I like talking to you. I used to be really negative.
7: Oh, it's very easy to get that way.
3: Tell me about it. I was going to be a scientist at one time.
7: Is this one of your jokes?
3: Yeah, it seems like it, I suppose. I kept looking around and seeing the pollution and the environmental nightmare I knew had to be coming. But now I've become a lot more positive about things.
7: You know, there's a book you really ought to read. It discusses all those things you were so worried about, and it's all based on Bible prophecy.
3: Really? What's supposed to happen? Is the world going to end or what?
7: Well, things are going to get a lot worse. You really should read it. I'm sure you'd like it.
3: Not long after my conversation with Anne, I picked up a copy of the book she'd told me about. I was stunned by what I read. I learned about events going on all around me, clearly referred to thousands of years earlier in both the Old and New Testaments. I just couldn't quite make sense of it, but it definitely got me to thinking. I decided to give Anne a call.
11: Hello?
3: Anne, it's Joe Glauberg. Remember me?
11: Well, if you aren't a voice from the past, how are you?
3: I guess I'm okay, but the main reason I'm calling is that book you told me about on Bible prophecy. I think you got me into something, and you got to get me out. I appreciate your inviting me over. I know I sounded a little weird on the phone, but the more I got to thinking about this Bible prophecy stuff, the more scared I got. I mean, I've got some major problems here.
7: Like what?
3: Well, for the last couple of weeks, ever since I read that book, I've been thinking, this is great. All these things that I thought were the final steps to the end of civilization are apparently just part of God's plan.
7: I know. Isn't it exciting? It just gives me goosebumps.
3: Yeah, okay, but that's great. But see, apparently, well, Jesus is coming back at the end of all these wars and stuff.
7: Well, I know. That's the best part.
3: Maybe so, but that's part of my problem. See, I was kind of excited about him coming back, and then the reality of it occurred to me. When Jesus comes back, some of the people are going to be on his side and some aren't, right?
7: That's right.
3: Okay, well, see, I don't think I'm on his side. You see how that could be a problem?
7: But it doesn't have to be. All you have to do is turn your life over to him and trust him as your Lord and Savior.
3: Okay. Now I know this is going to sound real stupid, but see, I'm Jewish.
7: So?
3: Well, I was always taught that Jews don't believe in Jesus.
7: Jesus was a Jew? He came expressly for the Jews. All his first disciples were Jewish. What's more Jewish than believing in Jesus?
3: I never thought of that. But why do all the rabbis teach against believing in him? If he was the Messiah, wouldn't they know it?
7: Well, you'd think so, wouldn't you? But see, God knew all about that. The Old Testament teaches that the Messiah will be rejected by his own people. Right here in Isaiah. Listen to chapter 8, verse 14. And he shall be for a sanctuary, but for a stone of stumbling, and for a rock of offense to both houses of Israel. Isaiah was even led by the Spirit of God to pray in chapter 6, verse 10. Make the heart of this people fat, and make their ears heavy, and shut their eyes, lest they see with their eyes, and hear with their ears, and understand with their heart, and convert and be healed.
3: Wow, well, I didn't... Anne, I just don't know. There are so many things that just don't make sense to me. This is a big step, you know.
7: Oh, a very big step.
3: Because if God is in control of everything, and Jesus Christ is his son, then I'm going to have to follow him and do what he says. So I got to be sure about this.
7: Well, while you're thinking it over, can I give you a little more to think about?
3: Yeah, sure.
7: You can try to figure out God all you want, and we all try it. But there comes a time when you've got to turn off that little reasoning switch in your head and make that last final step by faith. Hebrews chapter 11, verse 6 tells us, without faith, it is impossible to please him, For he that cometh to God must believe that he is, and that he is a rewarder of them that diligently seek him.
3: What Anne said about that step of faith somehow made sense to me as I considered what I should do. A short time later, we prayed together and I received Christ as Messiah and Savior. I was no longer worried about world events that still seemed to be propelling us toward cataclysmic disaster because I knew they're all part of God's plan, devised before He created the universe. Also, I'd always been troubled by the notion that we only go around once in this life, and I seemed to be blowing my one shot. But now, I learned to be content with God's direction for my life. I guess maybe you expect me to say that I've lived happily ever after that day in 1973. Well, not exactly. I was born again and knew I had eternal life, but as a new baby in the Lord, I had to learn a lot of lessons that didn't come easily. I realized that pretty quickly when I ventured back into the television comedy writing environment I'd been so happy to leave only a couple of years earlier. I remember a strange conversation I had with the head writer, one of many strange conversations.
12: Hey, Glomber, come in here a minute. You're just the guy to help me out.
3: What do you need?
12: You know a lot of that stuff Christ said, right?
3: A fair amount. Why?
12: Well, I need to ask you a question. See, us Jews don't know much about that stuff.
3: I'm Jewish.
12: I thought you believed in Jesus.
3: Well, I do, but that doesn't mean I'm not Jewish. I just happen to be a Jew that believes in Jesus as the Messiah. So now I'm a completed Jew.
12: Yeah? So tell me, is it okay in your religion to smoke marijuana?
3: That's what you called me.

0: to myself, that where I am, there ye may be also. That's in John 14, verse 2 and 3.
1: Yeah, that's it. Thanks.
0: Sure, no problem. Say, mind if I ask why you wanted to know that?
1: Well, I'm doing a script with our big star in a hospital, and he thinks he's going to die, and I wanted the nurse to say something to make him feel better.
0: Are you serious?
1: Mm-hmm.
0: Lenny, this guy's never going to see the inside of one of those places. He might be a big star, but if he dies without Christ, he's headed straight for the lake of fire, eternal damnation.
1: Yeah, but that ain't something you tell a person when you want to make him feel better, when he's about to die.
0: Lenny, what better time to tell him? After he's dead, it's too late. Fortunately, some Jewish people were easier to talk to about Christ. Take my friend Steve. He was a stand-up comic on a lot of the top comedy variety shows. I hadn't seen him for a couple of years. One day he called.
2: Joe, it was so strange. The other day, I was meditating over at the self-realization place, and you came into my mind.
0: No kidding.
2: I remember you were real interested in religion. See, that's all I want to talk about anymore, and it makes people really uncomfortable, you know?
0: Steve and I soon got together, and I learned what his problems were. He talked a lot about religion, but not about Christ. His mind was so confused when I talked to him about being born again, he thought he already was, quite a number of times, in fact. So, Steve, you're born again and you're following Jesus, right?
3: No question about it.
0: Okay, so tell me, do you know what he said, what he taught?
3: Well, some.
0: All right, now, if you're following someone you believe to be God and entrusting him with your eternal destiny, wouldn't you want to know everything he said, especially if it's all been written down somewhere?
3: Well, I guess so.
0: Well, I got a Bible for you. You should begin to read it so that you'll know for yourself everything that Jesus taught. In a short time, he'd read the first four books of the New Testament and was into the book of Acts. The amazing part was that he still thought he was born again, but I knew he wasn't. I tried several times to get him to pray with me to receive Christ, but he wouldn't do it. Then one day, I got a phone call, and I could tell something was different.
2: Yeah, Joe, it was real strange. You see, I was putting gas in my car, and I looked down, and there was this little booklet on the ground. Well, it told all about God's spiritual laws. There was even a little prayer in it.
0: So, did you pray the prayer?
2: Oh, yeah. And according to what it said, I'm born again. This time for sure. I guess this is what you tried to get me to understand all along, right?
0: As the Apostle Paul said in 1 Corinthians chapter 3, verse 6, I have planted, Apollos watered, but God gave the increase. And so it was with Steve. Maybe a seed has been planted in your life through the hearing of this broadcast. Although I went on to become creator of a hit television series and write a lot more scripts, secular as well as evangelical, I think the one you've just heard is the best of all. Why? Simply because it's the story of what Jesus Christ has done in my life, and I think that's the best story any of us can tell.
4: Friend, we'd like for you to accept Jesus as your Savior, just like Joe and Steve. Romans chapter 10, verse 9 says, that if thou shalt confess with thy mouth the Lord Jesus, and shalt believe in thine heart that God hath raised him from the dead, thou shalt be saved. Verse 13 declares, for whosoever shall call upon the name of the Lord shall be saved.
5: 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So we're now producing an exciting new children's show called The Clue Crew. 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

called History's Greatest Sermons. This program will feature the very words of Billy Sunday, Charles Spurgeon, Dwight L. Moody, and many more, all dramatized and delivered by our very own unshackled actors. And then there's our daily devotionals. In these four-minute episodes, we hear a true story of transformation with supporting scripture and an application point to help us dive deeper in our biblical understanding. 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

0: If these stories brighten your day, tell the manager of this station so they will continue to broadcast them. 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This is program number 2469. Heard in the true story of Joe Glauberg were Kate McClanahan, Rick Plastina, Belinda Bremner, Joanne Silvestrick, Guy Baril, David Mink, and Joe Glauberg as himself. Original music, Lucille Becker. Sound, Nick Aloisio. Engineer, Ed Webb. Script, Joe Glauberg. And I'm Thomas McElroy.
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4: .com. Ken Ham here of the Ark Encounter in Northern Kentucky. VCY began in 1961. I was 10 years old, growing up in Australia. And Christian radio played a big role in our family's Bible time. When I moved to America in 1987, I was so thrilled to see how Christian radio was seemingly everywhere. I soon met Vic Eliason and Jim Schneider, and they've interviewed me countless times. So thank you, VCY, and happy birthday.

Musing Till Dawn continues across the nation tonight. Sharing in this segment a little poem entitled, I Needed the Quiet. This poem written by Alice Mortensen. I needed the quiet, so he drew me aside into the shadows where we could confide. Away from the bustle where all the day long I hurried and worried when active and strong. I needed the quiet, though at first I rebelled. But gently, so gently, my cross he upheld. And whispered so sweetly of spiritual things, though weakened in body, my spirit took wings. To heights never dreamed of when active each day. He loved me so greatly, he drew me away. I needed the quiet, no prison my bed, but a beautiful valley of blessings instead. A place to grow richer, in Jesus to hide. I needed the quiet, so he drew me aside. Musing Till Dawn.

0: Hi, I'm Johnny Erickson Tata. I remember as a teenager when my sisters and I went hiking in the mountains, a sharp pebble got into my boot, and with every step, I could feel it digging. But we were hiking at a fast clip, and I did not want to take the time to remove it. By the end of the hike, though, I sure wish I had. The journey would have been much more enjoyable. And you know, sometimes it's that way in life. We limp along thinking the irritation will go away, but we keep hobbling thinking it'll pass. Well, it usually doesn't. Things would be a lot better, though, if we would stop and bring it to God. You see, our natural capacity for love is so very small, but if I say, Lord, I have no resources to love right now, but you do, then He'll help. After all, Psalm 85 says, Oh Lord, you are full of unfailing love for all who ask for your help. So, don't let irritations fester. Stop everything and ask God for help.
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4: 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We praise God for His faithfulness for 65 years of broadcasting. Thank you for your

book of Psalms 77:11 says, I will remember the works of the Lord. Tonight we are sharing beautiful poems from the pen of Norma Helgerson. Here is a poem entitled Remembering. When I look back, remembering God's leading through the years, my heart rejoices in His grace and sometimes brings forth tears. His guidance and constraining love, when I would go astray, renews my faith and thrills my soul as I look back today. So little did I understand, much less appreciate, when so gently He restrained me before it was too late. Remembering brings encouragement and fills my heart with praise, because I know He'll faithful be through all my future days. Remembering, from the pen of Norma Helgerson.

Music Till Dawn for our late hour listeners here on VCY America. Alice Hanshee Mortensen wrote this poem as she reflected on the waning years of her life. It's entitled Growing Old. Oh, may I not, as I grow old, be selfish and demanding? But may I look at youth today with love and understanding? May I remember they're the ones God made to carry on the principles of faith and love long after we are gone. May I not let my aches and pains of growing old confound me so much that I complain till it's no joy to be around me. May I reach out in sympathy to those who are in sorrow, reminding them though sorrow comes, there'll be a bright tomorrow. And in the meantime, let me live with thanks for blessings given, just cheering others every day upon my way to heaven. Music Till Dawn.

0: I'm Bryce Johnson with this Unpacking It Sports and Faith Minute. If an athlete participates in sports for a long enough period of time, there is no question that they will eventually encounter an injury, sometimes many injuries. But professional athletes continue to participate anyway because they know a temporary injury is worth it if they can ultimately win a championship. As followers of Jesus, we also know life is not free from temporary injuries we call suffering. The reality is that in our lives, we are going to suffer from both minor and major injuries. We know it's worth it, though, to endure temporary suffering because ultimately we are victorious and will spend eternity with Jesus. Romans 8:18 says, "For I consider that the sufferings of this present time are not worth comparing with the glory that is to be revealed to us." Today, let's look past our temporary suffering to see the victory we have in Christ. I'm Bryce Johnson, and you can unpack that. For more, go to thesportsdevotional.com.
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Alice Hanshee Mortensen wrote a number of poems before the Lord saw fit to take her home. But one would never say that she was morbid, or aside from looking for the hand of the Lord to transport her. But she had a little poem, which was her prayer, I believe. It was entitled, Keep Me Sweet. Here it is. Lay thy healing hand upon me, if it be thy holy will. And if it not, O precious Jesus, I will love and trust thee still. Take away each shade of doubting, when I do not understand all the trials that beset me on this path that you have planned. Keep me sweet, although I'm hurting. May my life still tell for thee. Transient troubles will not matter when at last your face I see. Music till dawn.

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Welcome to this segment of Music Till Dawn, and we're so glad you're with us tonight. The Bible tells us that the trial of our faith worketh patience. Sometimes you want to be careful about praying for patience because God may send some tribulation along to help us to learn it. But Norma Helgerson has written an interesting poem called Faith's Trial. Our faith is far more precious and worth much more than gold. So because of its great value, it must be tried, we're told. Our God in love and mercy lets trials come our way to test our faith, refine as gold and cleanse the dross away. The bitter trial which may come is not unknown to him, and with it grace is given, though faith at times grows dim. He is with us in each trial, and his promises are true. So trust him in the darkness. He'll bring you safely through. Enjoy with us now, Music Till Dawn.

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0: you enjoy Music Till Dawn, why not drop a note to this station and let the manager know that you enjoy Music Till Dawn. 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
2: This is Mary Lohman with the Christian Working Woman, and I congratulate our friends at VCY on 65 remarkable years of broadcasting. It's a testimony to God's faithfulness and to yours that so many lives have been changed through your ministry over the decades. The Christian Working Woman has been part of your ministry since 1987, and we are so grateful for that long and fruitful partnership. 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
3: Ken Ham here of the Ark Encounter in Northern Kentucky. VCY began in 1961. I was 10 years old, growing up in Australia. And Christian radio played a big role in our family's Bible time. When I moved to America in 1987, I was so thrilled to see how Christian radio was seemingly everywhere. I soon met Vic Eliason and Jim Schneider, and they've interviewed me countless times. So thank you, VCY, and happy birthday.

Music Till Dawn here on VCY America. I'm Vic Eliason, glad to have you with us. The words of this old song, "My Jesus, as thou wilt, O may thy will be mine. Into thy hand of love I would my all resign. Through sorrow or through joy, conduct me as thine own, and help me still to say, my Lord, thy will be done. My Jesus, as thou wilt, if needy here and poor, give me thy people's bread, thy word so rich and sure. 'Tis manna from above, let my soul feed upon, and if all else should fail, my Lord, thy will be done. My Jesus, as thou wilt, though seen through many a tear, let not my star of hope grow dim or disappear. Since thou on earth hast wept and sorrowed oft alone, if I must weep with thee, my Lord, thy will be done." Music Till Dawn.

0: Achievement is the result of continual effort. There's a thin line between failure and success. Often, people throw up their hands in defeat when, with a little more effort, they would have succeeded. This is Dr. David Halcombe at Heritage Baptist College, Franklin, Indiana. Maybe you, with a little more effort, would be able to get your associate's or bachelor's degree. We refer this as our personal distant learning program, which provides you a relationship with a professor instead of a platform. Won't you call me today and let me help you finish at 317-246-8915. What seems hopeless can become glorious success. Talk to me personally. This is Dr. David Halcombe saying goodbye for now.
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3: This is Pastor Rich Burkle from Knowing Christ. We are praising God for His faithfulness in 65 years of VCY America Broadcasting. We are so blessed to be a ministry partner and to celebrate this great milestone with you. Our nation desperately needs the gospel, and we are praying that God will continue to bless as we share His message together. 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

Alice Hanshee Mortensen wrote a number of beautiful poems. But here's one that speaks of our dependency on the Lord for our daily strength. It's entitled Leaning. I am leaning, yes, I'm leaning, leaning on thy precious word. You have loved me and redeemed me, sweetest story ever heard. Though the turmoil all around me would alarm on every side, with your loving arms around me, I am safe, in thee abide. I'm leaning, yes, I'm leaning on your bosom night and day. Storms are transient, but your caring cannot, will not pass away. Music till dawn.

0: John Hancock was the first to sign that sheet of parchment. This is Matt Staver with Freedom's Call. After much dispute and a powerful speech by John Adams, the resolution of independence was adopted with 12 affirmative votes and one abstention. With this, the colonies officially severed political ties with Great Britain. On July 4th, the final wording of the Declaration of Independence was approved and sent to the printer for publication. The church bells rang out over Philadelphia, declaring the Declaration had been officially adopted. There was celebration with shouts and processions, and also the firing of guns and the ringing of bells. The Declaration was read to audiences and reprinted in newspapers across the 13 colonies, soon to be states. As we prepare to celebrate the 250th anniversary of America, let us never forget to protect the priceless freedom on which this great nation was founded. 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

KCY America Radio Network brings you Music Till Dawn every evening here on this station. Take a moment and drop a card or letter to your station manager if you appreciate the music throughout tonight. I know that he'll be happy to hear from you. Radio, in fact, is kind of an unfriendly art, because oftentimes we'll sit by the hour in a studio looking at moving needles and flashing lights and turning turntables and CD machines and DAT machines and all kinds of indicators, but you don't always hear from people whose lives are being touched. And so may I suggest that you drop a card or letter to your station manager and tell him that you appreciate Music Till Dawn. You know his address. Contact him and contact him soon. In the meantime, we ask that you enjoy with us the continuing sounds of sacred music right here on VCY America. Music throughout the night on Music Till Dawn.

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Music Till Dawn continues throughout the night here on VCY America. Have you looked up into the heavens and seen the graceful soaring as the birds often fly over the countryside? Here's a poem by Alice Hanchey Mortensen. I think it's a poem that will speak for itself. It's called Soaring. Sometimes God takes away our props that we might lean on Him, allows temptation so we'll grow and triumph over sin. Sometimes He takes away our strength for doing earthly things to rest our bodies that our souls may soar on eagle's wings to heights ne'er dreamed when busyness did all our vision fill. Let's not resent it when He says, "Come ye apart, be still." Nor chafe at disappointments and unexpected delays, but keep on soaring neath His wings with gratitude and praise. Music Till Dawn continues.

0: 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Hello, I'm Chuck Swindoll. Let's take some direction from the late Ralph Waldo Emerson, who wrote, "How do you measure success? To laugh often and much. To win the respect of intelligent people and the affection of children. To earn the appreciation of honest critics and endure the betrayal of false friends. To appreciate beauty. 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To know even one other life has breathed because you lived. This is to have succeeded." Say, how are you measuring success?
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Vic Eliason here with Music Till Dawn. There's a poem written by Alice Mortensen that is specially designed for the person who may be facing surgery in the near future. It's called Prayer Before Surgery. Dear Lord, I rest completely in your hands while prayer is being made, not just for me, but doctors too, that you will come to their aid, that you will give them peace of mind and angels guide their skill and grant complete recovery, if that but be thy will. And thank you for the peace, sweet peace, you're giving me right now, and turn what seemed to be a cross to victory somehow. Whatever happens, I am yours, by life or death or pain. May everything I am or was just glorify thy name. Music Till Dawn.

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1: A major pro-life victory has come from Kenya, where the Court of Appeal overturned a previous ruling which had declared abortion a constitutional right. The judges ruled that abortion is not a fundamental right under Kenya's constitution and reaffirmed protections for the unborn child's right to life. This decision reverses a 2022 lower court ruling and restores the constitutional balance that many leaders and advocates correctly identified as being distorted. Kenya's law still allows limited exceptions in certain emergency circumstances, but the court made clear that there is no broad constitutional right to abortion on demand.

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3: Hello, I'm Brennan House, and I want to congratulate VCY America and all of the ministry partners. 65 years of broadcast ministry. 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This year is 31 years. That seems like a long time. They've been doing this twice, more than twice as long as that. And I so appreciate the fact that they stand on the Bible, not personalities, not what's popular, but on the Word of God. 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

You know, there's nothing more heartwarming than for a parent to communicate with their children, a father to speak with his son or daughter, a mother with that child. But as we think of the relationship with the Lord, sometimes we stray and are so far removed, and our conversation is so limited. Jeremiah 33:3 says it this way: "Call unto me, and I will answer thee, and show thee great and mighty things which thou knowest not." The beautiful part of this verse, the Lord says, "Call unto me," and his promise is, "I will answer thee." Music till dawn continues.

Did you know that you could bless somebody else by sharing just a word of invitation to a new listener to Music Till Dawn? Perhaps you have a friend who is awake at these hours, maybe at work, perhaps just a person who is a night person. We'd like to invite you to invite a friend or two to join us for this musical program each evening. 7 days a week right here on VCY America Radio Network. And perhaps you might be an instrument of inspiration and blessing. Why don't you call a friend? Thanks for joining us on Music Till Dawn.

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1: Rhonda Stoppy on Focus on the Family Minute explaining how a women's Bible study changed her life.
0: So they invited me to a Bible study. I'm like, I don't need another Bible study. I just want to be a better mom. But what I realized when I went to that study, and I was the only young mom in there, these women were real and they were genuine. And they talked about in scripture what we were studying, what they were in that moment being convicted of. And they shared from their successes and their failures. I can write a letter to my younger self. It does no one any good. But if I write it and give it to the next generation, which is what I attempted to do with the book Moms of the Bible, now my stories, the stories of moms in the Bible, the stories of moms in history, can mentor the next generation, and it's relational and it's real.
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1: With SRN News, I'm Ron Taylor. President Trump says there will be a three-day ceasefire in the war between Russia and Ukraine, along with an exchange of prisoners.
2: Posting on Truth Social Friday, Trump said the truce would last from Saturday to Monday, saying, quote, I am pleased to announce that there will be a three-day ceasefire in the war between Russia and Ukraine. Russia had previously announced a two-day unilateral ceasefire to mark its May 9th World War II Victory Day on Saturday. Ukraine previously stated that it, too, had offered a truce, but this had been ignored by Moscow. Trump also wrote, talks are continuing on ending the war, adding that we are getting closer and closer every day. Bill Alexander, Washington.
1: Officials are taking precautions in the wake of that hantavirus outbreak on a cruise ship that has killed three people. Dr. John Lowe says Americans from the MV Honduras will be heading to the National Quarantine Unit at the University of Nebraska Medical Center.
3: We are tracking that the ship that is in focus will arrive in the Canary Islands sometime Sunday, and at that point we're aware that all of the passengers and crew will come off of the ship, and the passengers that are on that ship will be moved back to their home countries. So what we've been called on to do is to support the U.S. In bringing back a group of American citizens back to the U.S. safely and to ensure that they're safely monitored.
1: America's employers delivered a surprising 115,000 new jobs last month, despite an economic shock from the Iran war. Hiring was better than the 65,000 that economists had expected, though it decelerated from the 185,000 jobs created in March. The unemployment rate remained at a low 4.3%. The war hasn't affected the American job market so far. This is SRN News. Richard Dawkins thinks AI is alive.
4: The leading atheist and evolutionary biologist has been holding conversations with the new chatbot Claude, built by the Anthropic company, and says, quote, I believe it has consciousness. Author George Calder, writing in the expose, says Dawkins has always ridiculed belief in God, but he now conversely appears to believe in machine consciousness. Anthropic has also been suggesting that Claude should be considered a sentient living being. Michael Harrington reporting.
1: The country's leading psychological organizations say that religion can play an important role in enhancing personal well-being and lowering the risk of mental health problems. The National Alliance on Mental Illness says that religion gives people something to believe in, provides a sense of structure, and typically offers a group of people to connect with. It also reduces suicide rates, alcoholism, and drug use. The American Psychological Association and Mental Health America also endorse religious practice. This is SRN News. Verdicts are reached for four suspects in Haiti's 2021 presidential assassination.
5: A jury in Miami has convicted four men in the assassination of Haitian President Jovenel Moïse. They were found guilty of conspiring to kill or kidnap the elected leader, providing material support, and violating the U.S. Neutrality Act. Prosecutors say the men helped put together and finance the plot. More than two dozen foreign mercenaries are alleged to have attacked Moise's home near Port-au-Prince in July of 2021, killing him and wounding his wife. Several other suspects charged have taken plea deals and are serving life sentences. Another 20 people, mostly Colombian soldiers, face charges in Haiti, where spiraling gang violence and a crumbling judiciary have stalled the investigation. I'm Jennifer King.
1: Alabama lawmakers have approved a plan for a new U.S. House primaries if court allows the state to use different congressional districts in this year's elections. Republican Governor Kay Ivey signed the measure into law yesterday. More details at srnnews.com.
6: Daniel chapter 1 and verse 8. But Daniel purposed in his heart that he would not defile himself with the portion of the king's meat, nor with the wine which he drank. Therefore he requested of the prince of the eunuchs that he might not defile himself. Daniel chapter 1, verse 8, in God's Word, the Bible, Daniel's example of firm conviction.
7: Here is the National Weather Map for VCY America. Today's weather map shows low pressure in Canada, with its associated weather boundary extending from Canada into Minnesota, a second weather boundary extending from West Texas into the Gulf through Central Florida and out to sea, with a wave of low pressure moving along that boundary over South Texas. A third weather boundary extending from Nebraska into Indiana, with two waves of low pressure moving along that boundary over northern Kansas and western Illinois. Now the weather forecast for cities in the VCY listening area. Rockford, Illinois, for today, partly cloudy skies, high around 69. Partly cloudy tonight with a chance of isolated showers developing after midnight, low around 46. Stockton, Missouri, for today, increasing night-day cloudiness, otherwise partly sunny and breezy, with a chance of scattered afternoon showers and thunderstorms. A few of these storms may be severe, high around 75. Southwest wind at 12 to 22 miles per hour. A chance of rain and thunderstorms tonight, ending around midnight, then becoming partly cloudy, though around 52. Phoenix, Arizona, for today, sunny skies, it will be hot, high around 100. Tonight, clear, though around 73. And Huxley, Iowa, for today, partly to mostly sunny skies, high around 74. Mostly clear tonight, low around 45. That's the forecast. I'm meteorologist Jim Vaughn for VCY America, Christian Information Radio.

0: Have you ever wondered how WSEB stays on the air 24 hours a day, 7 days a week, 365 days a year? It's not just the fact that our transmitter keeps pumping out the signal. 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

0: I'm Bryce Johnson with this Unpacking It Sports and Faith Minute. If an athlete participates in sports for a long enough period of time, there is no question that they will eventually encounter an injury, sometimes many injuries. But professional athletes continue to participate anyway because they know a temporary injury is worth it if they can ultimately win a championship. As followers of Jesus, we also know life is not free from temporary injuries we call suffering. The reality is that in our lives, we are going to suffer from both minor and major injuries. We know it's worth it, though, to endure temporary suffering because ultimately we are victorious and will spend eternity with Jesus. Romans 8:18 says, "For I consider that the sufferings of this present time are not worth comparing with the glory that is to be revealed to us." Today, let's look past our temporary suffering to see the victory we have in Christ. I'm Bryce Johnson, and you can unpack that. For more, go to thesportsdevotional.com.
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0: This is Max McLean. How should we live as we wait for the Lord's return? Listen to the Bible from 2 Peter 3. Make every effort to be found spotless, blameless, and at peace. Our Lord's patience means salvation, just as our dear brother Paul also wrote you with the wisdom that God gave him. His letters contain some things that are hard to understand, which ignorant and unstable people distort as they do the other scriptures to their own destruction. Therefore, dear friends, since you already know this, be on your guard so that you may not be carried away by the error of lawless men and fall from your secure position, but grow in the grace and knowledge of our Lord and Savior, Jesus Christ. From 2 Peter 3, listen to the Bible. It's great for the soul.
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0: Hello, and welcome to Kids Talk. I'm Uncle Aaron.
1: And I'm Aunt Amber. Today, we are going to be talking about the word mother, or mom. Mama. Mom!
0: All right, Aunt Amber, I think we get the picture. It's Mother's Day weekend, and we are going to talk about mothers.
1: You are correct. We are going to talk about mothers. We just spent the past 2 weeks talking about Ruth and Naomi. And they were both mothers, two different people that lived a life filled with ups and downs. They had struggles and trials just like the rest of us, but they were also mothers.
0: A biblical understanding of what a mother is someone who is female and one who is nurturing and raising up her young children. There are so many different examples of motherhood we find in the Bible.
1: There are. We think of Eve, the very first mother. The word mother is mentioned for the first time in Genesis 2:24. It says, "Therefore shall a man leave his father and his mother."

0: mother, and shall cleave unto his wife, and they shall be one flesh. And we have Genesis 3:20. It says, and Adam called his wife's name Eve, because she was the mother of all living. Now, when Eve got her name, she had not yet had children. But Adam named her this in the hope that they would one day. Eve did become the mother of generations to come.
1: Noah's wife was also one who is a key part in history. Even though we do not hear much about her, she, Noah, and her sons and their wives were saved on the ark. The only people to survive and also the only people to have more children to repopulate the earth. That must have seemed a little overwhelming as a mom.
0: Due to the weight of sin entering into the world, not everything has been good. Some moms have to wait years and years before they have children. Some who are unable to have children biologically have the blessing of adopting.
1: You know, I think of Hannah too. She was one in the Bible who had to wait. And also Sarah. It was long and a hard battle for them. God did see fit to bless them, but it did not come without pain and sadness.
0: Moses' mother had to put him in the bulrushes to save him. And an Egyptian princess, who we assume did not have any children, adopted him, nurtured him, and loved him as her own.
1: Hagar was the maidservant to Sarah and bore Abraham, his first son Ishmael. Due to circumstances, she became a single mother completely on her own. But she took her job to heart and put everything she had into her son. God blessed her for that. Then we have Rebecca, the one who bore two nations in her womb and then picked a favorite and that was deceptive. We think of Leah and Rachel. Leah had many children and Rachel went through a long, hard season of not being able to have children. God blessed her, though, with two sons, Joseph and Benjamin. But unfortunately, Rachel died as she gave birth to her last son.
0: We could go on and on listing mothers in the Bible and listing their good moments and their bad moments. I think of Mary, the mother of Jesus, bearing the most precious gift to mankind, and then also losing her son to the most cruel death on the cross, knowing he had done not one wrong thing in his life. Mothers, God made them so special.
1: Kids, do you know that God says that mothers are blessed? God sees the role as a mother as an honored role. It's a blessing. It says in Proverbs 31:25, strength and honor are her clothing, and she shall rejoice in time to come. Verse 28 of Proverbs 31 says, her children arise up and call her blessed, her husband also, and he praiseth her. This word praise is not one meaning to worship, but means to commend, to boast about, or to shine God's favor and light on.
0: Boys and girls, do you thank your mom for what she does for you? If you haven't, I would encourage you to encourage her. There is nothing sweeter to a mama's ears than to hear the voices of her children coming to her with sweet words.
1: Boys and girls, listen to your moms. God gave them to you for a reason. It says in Proverbs 1, verses 8 and 9, my son, hear the instruction of thy father, and forsake not the law of thy mother. For they shall be an ornament of grace unto thy head and chains about thy neck. Her job, given to her by God, is to train you up and to help you grow in him. Now, some of you may be in a situation that maybe your mother doesn't know Jesus as her Savior. Well, we pray that she will someday, but until then, she's still your mom. God gave you to her, and we still need to listen and obey.
0: Uncle Aaron, that is a great thing to do.
1: Listen and obey? Yeah, I know. That's why I said it.
0: No, I mean, yes, but that was not exactly what I meant. You said to pray for her. Boys and girls, it would be a wonderful thing to pray for your mom every day.
1: Oh, yeah. Praying for your mom should never stop. I still pray for my mom, and so does Aunt Amber.
0: Uncle Aaron, we better get to birthdays before our time comes to an end.
1: All right. Well, let's get started. How about we start with a couple of graduates? Both of these kids are turning 12 years old and getting an extra special gift out in the mail from us here at the Birthday Club. Happy birthday to Reed Hinman and Nevaeh Bracey. Also celebrating on the 9th are Sarah Yoder, JJ Landis, and Melania Hansen. Happy birthday to those celebrating on the 10th. That'd be Sterling Wilson, Danny Thomas, Brooks Boyle, and Caleb Botter.
0: On the 11th, we want to wish a happy birthday to Joy Hageman, Emery Weedman, Liliana Carpenter, Ari Head, Gavin Dawson, Hazel Brock, Logan Brockmeyer, and graduate Piper Miller. We also have a graduate on the 12th, Hazley Mitzker. Happy birthday to you. Celebrating with her on the 12th, Mabel Siedelbauer, Macy Wolfswinkel, Elizabeth Hall, and River Moldson.
1: On the 13th, we'll eat a piece of cake for Nehemiah Francis, Lydia Gatsky, Jeremiah Loop, Juliana Jacob, and two graduates, Elora Grieve and Maggie Lodolf. Happy birthday to you, along with those on the 14th. Eliana Oberholzer, Sophie Burt, Pearl Arducer, River Ka Nui, and Celeste Swift.
0: On the 15th, happy birthday to Ellie Gable, Zeta Collin, Jennifer Henning, and Selah Pennington. Happy birthday from all of us here at Kids Talk. 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
0: That's right. If you are under the age of 12, we would love to have you join.
1: What would you say are some of the qualities you admire about your mom, Aunt Amber?
0: That one is hard, not because of the lack of things to think about, but because there are so many. If I had to pick a few, though, it would be, I love that my mom is the most giving person I know. She also loves the Lord and wants to make sure that those around her know about Him. She is caring and loving, and when I get a hug from her, I am transported back into time as if I was a little girl all over again. Her arms just offer such comfort, and in that moment, I know everything is going to be okay. Kind of reminds me of this song.

0: What about you, Uncle Aaron? What are some qualities that you admire about your mom?
1: Well, I don't think we have enough time on the program today to do all of that, but I'll give you the brief answer. Number one is that my mom is not afraid to show how to work hard. She is a very industrious lady, and I appreciate that about her. She's never afraid to get into some new project, even if she's never tried it before. My mom loves the Lord, and my mom never gives up. She's one that is very strong-willed and knows how to get things done. She's been one that teaches and trains her children. She taught us to love music and to love being around God's people. And she taught us one thing that I really appreciate as well, and that is hospitality. My mom is always a wonderful person to have people over at the home and have missionaries over and be a blessing to others. And she makes the world's best apple pie.
0: That is very true. Boys and girls, I would like to challenge you to think about things you love about your mom. And once you think about it, go up to her, give her a big hug, and tell her those things.
1: Some people aren't able to have their mom with them on Mother's Day because of different situations. Well, if that's you, take time to remember and reflect on your mom today. And if you're up to it, find another lady to bless with encouragement.
0: Well, that is all for today. Happy Mother's Day to all you mamas out there. May the Lord show his favor on you.
1: See you next time, right here on Kids Talk.

0: Here we are.
1: I hope she's home.
2: Can I ring the bell?
3: May I ring the bell?
2: But I want to.
0: Well, somebody better, or we'll miss our visit with Mrs. G.
4: Hello. I'm glad to see you. I was listening for you. Come on in.
5: How about some stories?
4: Stories? Yes, I've got some specially for you. Do you know, something so good is happening to Job. His boils are getting better, and all the people are saying, Job is a good man. God says so. Now, Job isn't old. Did you think Job was old? Well, he isn't. Job has brothers and sisters, lots of relations. We've not heard of them before. They've kept well out of the way during Job's distress, but now here they all come, bringing presents and saying, Oh, Job, you've had such a hard time. Oh. Everybody began to visit Job again. Job wasn't on the garbage dump now. His boils were cured, he was at home, and his wife was sweet and full of smiles. What a banquet they had, day after day. All of Job's friends and relations brought him presents. Not any old thing either. Each brought him a piece of silver and a gold ring. Job's farming began to look up. Job bought a new stock of sheep, oxen, donkeys, camels. He hired servants. They cleared the weeds, plowed the fields, sowed all sorts of seeds. Wheat and barley all began to grow again. It wasn't long before a neighbor said, Do you know what? Heard the news? Mrs. Job is going to have a baby. A what? A baby? Well, I never. And that wasn't the gossip just once. It happened 10 times. 10. Mrs. Job had 10 babies. Another family, all steps and stairs. 7 boys and 3 girls. My, you should have seen those girls. No girls anywhere around were as beautiful as Mr. and Mrs. Job's 3 daughters. The Bible says so. Their names? Oh, yes, their names were Jemima, Kezia, and Karen Hapuch. Beautiful girls. Their brothers, of course, were fine young men, but you don't talk of boys being beautiful. They were handsome, no doubt. And all this time, while Mrs. Job was having the babies and training nursemaids to look after them and getting them educated, Job's farm was flourishing as it had never flourished before. You remember all those sheep and oxen and donkeys Job had before his calamity? And all those camels? Of course you do. Well, that long list before was only half of what it is now. Instead of 7,000 sheep, Job now has 14,000. Think of that at lambing time and shearing time. The servants. Instead of 500 teams of oxen plowing, Job has 1,000 teams now. 2,000 oxen. Instead of 500 donkeys, Job now has 1,000. And instead of 3,000 camels, Job now has 6,000. Twice as many as before. Job's business was booming, and all the signs went up again. Job and Sons, corn merchants. Job and Sons, woolen manufacturers. The spinning and weaving that went on. The whirling of the distaffs and the swish-swish of the shuttles. The dye vats stood full of beautiful colors again. Purple, red, blue, and green cloth hung drying in the sun. Job had twice as much of everything. But wait, you say. Did you say twice as much of everything? Yes. Why? Didn't I count them aright? Oh, yes, you did. All except the children. Job did have 10 children before, didn't he? Yes. Now he has 10 again. 10? Not 20? Not twice as many children? Of course Job has twice as many children. He has a new 10 now, here. And the other 10 he still has. They are safe in heaven. Job and his wife will see them all again. How about that, Satan? You didn't win, did you? Time has passed. It's some years later now. Two young men ride up to the city of Uz in Edom on camels. There are others with them riding camels too, servants. The two leading men pass the city garbage dump and dismount. They hand their camels over to the servants. The two men begin to walk away from the city. They begin to run out towards the desert to a rock pool where stands a tall palm tree. "Here we are, Ezer," says one of the men. "Let's be boys again as we sit on our rock by the pool." "Oh, Zepho, don't you just feel a boy again?" And they gathered up their robes and scrambled up onto the rock. "Boys we still are at heart, though we're 30. "Oh, 30 and the rest," said Ezer. "Oh, just look at this, Ezer. Oh, these words I scratched on the rock that day. You told me off for doing it. Scratch, scratch, scratch. Scrape, scrape, scrape," you grumbled. "Reminds me of Governor Job scratching his boils on the garbage dump." The young men laughed as they looked at the graffiti on the rock. "Job is innocent." "And of course he was, dear Governor Job. We want to see him, but we know that a visit here must come first. Our hopes, our dreams." "Yes, Zepho, they've all come true, nearly all. Just one thing missing. You are a rich man, very rich. And because of your inspiration and friendship, I am rich too." Ezer laughed. "I was a lazy fellow. Timid might be a better word, till you took me in hand. Taught me to write, gave me courage, gave me your friendship, your inspiration. Above all, your faith in God, my faith in God. How you wanted to be like Governor Job, Zepho. And you are, dear old Zepho. Dear old Ezer, I have needed you too," Zepho said. The young men sat in silence on their rock by the pool. The oleanders surrounding it were in full bloom with red, pink, yellow, and white blossoms. Birds whistled and sang in the branches. The gentle breeze rattled the palm fronds far above their heads. "We know why we've come to Uz today, Zepho," Ezer said. "We've heard about Job's beautiful daughters. Everyone has. Dare we ask?" "Of course we dare. Let's go and do it." Zepho and Ezer walked back to the city to see Governor Job. And now we can just imagine. "Well, well, well," Job said. "Zepho and Ezer, my camel boys. Rich men now. Oh, I couldn't be more delighted to see anyone. You must eat with me today." And they did. They met Job's new family. "Come again tomorrow," said Job. Job's girls were excited. "Aren't they handsome?" They tittered. "Jemima is the one for me," Zepho said to Ezer when they went home for the night to their parents' tents. "I like Kezia," said Ezer. "I hope their dad will say yes to us." Next day, Zepho and Ezer put in their plea. "I want to marry your daughter, sir," said Zepho. "Well, which one?" "Jemima," said Zepho. "I want to marry your daughter too," said Ezer. "Which one?" said Job, sitting down quickly. Was all this too much too suddenly? "Kezia," said Ezer. "Well," said Job in a moment, "I couldn't give my girls to any young men I like more. I am happy. And Karen Hapuch the younger will be delighted to hear this. She has been engaged for a while, but I couldn't allow her to marry before her sisters because she's the youngest." Anyway, I like to imagine that Zepho and Ezer married two of Job's beautiful daughters. Job's daughters were really beautiful. The Bible says, "And in all the land there were no other girls as lovely as the daughters of Job." Job was very kind to them. The Bible says that he put them into his will along with their brothers. In those days, fathers favored their sons, but not Job. He treated all his children alike, sons and daughters. Job lived 140 years after that, living to see his grandchildren and great-grandchildren too. Then at last he died, an old, old man, after living a long, good life. That is not the last thing the Bible tells us about Job. The last word is in the New Testament, in James chapter 5, verse 11. Job is an example to us, says James. Job is an example of a man who continued to trust the Lord in sorrow. From his experience, we can see how the Lord's plan finally ended in good, for the Lord is full of tenderness and mercy. The Lord may not double your and my earthly riches, but he has promised us something far, far better. This is his promise in the Bible. Blessed is the man, the woman, the boy, the girl, who perseveres under trial, because when he has stood the test, he will receive the crown of life that God has promised to those who love him.
0: I see we still have time for just one more short story, Mrs. G. How about it?
4: It was breakfast time at the farm. The farmer thanked God as usual for his bountiful provision. Then he began to eat his breakfast. As he ate, he grumbled. He grumbled about the hard times. He grumbled about the food he had to eat. He grumbled about the way it was cooked. His little girl asked, "Daddy, do you suppose God heard you thank him a little while ago?" "Certainly," he said. "Well, does God hear what you say about the weather and the crops and the bacon and the coffee?" "Of course," her father said. "Then, Daddy, what does God believe? Does he believe what you pray or what you say?" Poor Dad. Little Ben had the habit of grumbling. He grumbled all the time. He complained about the weather. He found fault with his friends and his family. He wanted to stop, but he kept on grumbling. Then one day he read this little verse. "When thou hast truly thanked thy God for every blessing sent, but little time will then remain for murmur or lament." "Oh," said Ben to himself, "I see what the trouble has been. I've grumbled so much that I have forgotten to be thankful for the things I have. Every time I find myself starting to complain now, I'm going to thank God for something that he has given me." Ben's plan worked. He began to thank God for the things which he had. He began to obey God's word. The Bible says, "Do not grumble, but in everything give thanks."
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7: African sunsets are truly breathtaking, and for Vuyani, they were one of the few things he could still see. Vuyani's vision had deteriorated badly, making the world around him a blur. He couldn't access the care he needed, so his grandchildren stayed home from school to look after him. His blindness impacted not only his independence, but his grandchildren's education too. But then, Vuyani heard about Mercy Ships and the free medical care we provide. After being seen by one of our volunteer doctors, he was relieved to learn that his blindness wasn't permanent, he just needed glasses. Vuyani smiled as he put on his new red glasses and saw the world clearly for the first time in years. And now, Vuyani can enjoy every colour of the sunset, along with the beautiful smiles of his grandchildren as he sees them off to school.
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12: The latch is jammed. Help me. Let's go. This is it.
13: Be careful, Kate. If you fall down there...
12: Hand me the light.
13: Do you see anything?
12: There it is. It's hanging from a string. Just a little further.
13: Kate, don't fall.
12: I get it.
13: Who did that?
12: I don't know.
13: Open it.
12: I can't. We're trapped.
13: Help.
12: Help.
13: Somebody.
12: Someone.
13: We're stuck in the tower.
5: 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An ancient castle in Burgundy, France, just trapped Ian and Kate Brinkman in its tower. How did they end up there? And what are they doing in the tower at 3:30 in the morning? To find out, let's join the Brinkman family 2 days earlier on a jet flying over the Atlantic Ocean.
14: Honey, are you comfortable?
15: As comfortable as I can be, considering how big this baby's getting.
16: Stewardess, and can I please have some more peanuts?
15: Sure, I'll run back and get you a bag.
16: Two bags and unsalted, please.
15: Okay.
14: Honey, have you noticed that guy?
15: How could I not? He's the only one with his light on. Make that lights. Look at that. He's using the ones from the empty seat next to him.
14: Yeah. I can't figure out what he's up to. Sound pollution.
17: Stop humming. I can't believe this guy. Mr. Annoy Man. I think he's scrapbooking, using both seat tray tables.
15: Here you go.
16: Thank you.
17: He's not scrapbooking.
18: I've been watching him. He's cutting things out and gluing them to pages in a scrapbook.
17: It's not a scrapbook. Those are receipts. That's his little office.
16: Oh, stewardess. Stewardess.
17: Please just go to sleep.
15: I'll be right there.
17: I may as well blog. Since I can't sleep. Well, once a year, all the missionaries get together for a few days. We're helping with the worship and childcare. Pastor Tim's the speaker.
15: Sir, can I help you?
16: I'm wondering if there's a scanner on board.
15: A scanner? For what?
16: What do you think? For scanning documents?
15: No, there's no scanner on board, at least that you can use.
17: Being a missionary is hard no matter where you are. They need regular encouragement, just like us.
16: Excuse me, stewardess. Do you have almond milk?
15: I can check.
16: Lactose intolerance stinks. And warm it, please. I'm feeling a bit peaked.
19: Bienvenue, mes amis. Je m'appelle Jacques Landais et je suis le directeur ici au le château de Saint-Aubin. Welcome, my friends. My name is Jacques Landers, and I am the director here at Le Château de Saint-Aubin.
20: I'm Jack Brinkman, and this is my wife, Susan, and our eight kids.
21: Hi.
22: Hello.
21: Hi.
19: Good to meet you. Please, take your bags and follow me.
20: Do you normally get this much snow here?
19: It's a little unusual, especially this early in the season.
22: I can't believe we're sleeping in a castle.
23: Are you taking us to the dungeon?
19: Actually, your room is close to the dungeon. See that big door down there?
23: That's it?
19: Used to be. We've turned it into our own little movie theater. You may want to check it out. Et voilà. Here we are.
23: Come on, Hope.
24: There's something in my shoe.
19: All of you will be staying in this wing.
22: How old is this castle?
19: Nearly 700 years old, since 1236. Older than guns. See those slits in the wall? They used to shoot arrows out of those openings. They call them arrow loops.
0: Cool.
19: There's another family staying in this section, the Kings.
20: Oh, I'm glad they made it.
19: And here's your room.
0: Look at this wall, Ian. I bet it used to go all the way around the castle. You'd sure have a hard time attacking here because this hill drops off so steeply.
1: Check out the stones. They're covered in moss.
0: Ian, look. Oh, I didn't see him. Hi. Do you speak English?
1: Yeah.
0: Do you live here?
1: No.
0: Are you here for the retreat?
1: Not me. My parents.
0: Ours too. Are they missionaries?
1: Yeah. No. I don't know.
0: Okay, then. See you around.
1: Whatever.
0: Boy, that was awkward.

0: Hey, it's great to be together again. To think that we have the next 3 days together, this is fantastic. Pamela and I always look forward to our times together.
1: Thanks for coming back.
0: Hey, you're welcome, Matt. And this year, not only did Jack Brinkman come, he brought his whole family. Besides leading our singing this year, the Brinkmans are also going to be taking care of your kids. And trust me, your kids are going to have a great time. In fact, why don't we dismiss them right now before we get started?
2: All right, follow me, guys.
3: Mom, can I talk to you?
4: Sure. What's up, Kate?
3: Did you see that older boy that just walked by?
4: Yeah, what about him?
3: We just met him. He was sitting by the castle wall.
4: I think that's Matt and Kara King's boy. They're in the room right across from us.
3: He was kind of rude, and he wouldn't talk to us.
4: That's strange. Did you say something that offended him?
3: No, not at all.
4: Well, he's probably just a little shy. Why don't you and Ian invite him to explore the castle?
3: We'll give it a shot. You coming, Ben?
5: I guess.
3: Mr. Jacques said the door to the attic is at the top of this old staircase. These are old. Be careful with Kit's camera. Okay. Ben, where do your parents serve? Here in France?
5: Why the questions?
3: I'm just curious. Sorry.
5: Oh, we made it.
3: A skeleton key. That must be really old. Whoa, is this the attic? It must be. I think the door to the tower's on the far side. Where's the light switch? I don't think there is one. We can still see. That looks like a pirate chest. Let's explore the tower first.
6: I wonder what's in it.
3: Ian, come on. Just a sec. I want to get a picture of that coat of arms. That might tell us who lived here. This is awesome! I bet that trap door in the ceiling opens to the roof. You coming?
5: I'm right here.
3: Whoa, you wouldn't want to fall out this hole in the wall. You'd land on the steps outside. Wonder why they made this. I'm guessing to let the air alight in. Be careful. Should we climb the ladder to the roof? We have to. Come on. Wait till you see this.
6: Oh, awesome. You can see for miles. This would be a great spot to shoot arrows at invaders. Think of all the battles that were fought here.
3: Look, down there's the town of Saint-Aubin. And mountains in the distance. What a cool place. Where's Ben?
6: Ben! I think he went back.
3: What's his problem anyway?
6: Don't think he likes us much.
7: It's just like family camp.
4: You're right, with all these bunk beds.
3: Don't sleepwalk tonight, Isaac. That would hurt.
8: So, what did you guys think of your first day here in France?
7: It was fun.
9: I like the kids.
4: You guys did great helping out. Thanks for engaging the little ones.
3: I found a coat of arms in the attic.
8: Oh, cool.
3: He took a picture of it, and I found it online. Guess who built this castle?
7: Tell us.
3: Charles the Bald.
10: Charles the Bald? Was that really his name?
3: It's what everybody called him.
10: So, was he bald?
3: They're not sure. Some people think he was actually really hairy, and people called him that as a joke.
4: That's why I tell you guys to be careful with nicknames. Sometimes they stick.
10: What else did you find out about him?
3: Well, King Charlemagne was his grandfather.
4: Now that's interesting. Charlemagne's called the father of Europe.
3: Charlemagne gave this land to Charles, who built the original castle around 1,200 years ago.
8: Wow, this place is old.
4: Did Ben explore with you?
3: At first, but then he disappeared.
4: We'll keep trying to include him.
6: But Mom, he's so rude.
3: I wonder if something's bothering him.
8: Yeah, did you guys notice that man sitting by us in the plane?
10: You mean Mr. Annoyman? Talk about rude.
8: Yeah. Well, he really bothered me too. I caught myself saying some mean things about him. It's easy to love people when they're nice. When they're rude, it's a different story.
6: No kidding.
8: Later that night, I was convicted about my lack of love. I asked God to, well, Help me be more loving the next time I encounter someone like that. Oh, well, you have a chance here to show your love towards Ben in the same way.
4: You could try and find out what he's interested in.
3: I'll do my best.
6: I love the French bread.
1: Jacques and Debbie do such a good job running the chateau. I wonder how many people visit each year.
8: He was telling me between 50 and 60 groups.
4: Wow. Are they all church groups?
8: For the most part. The Grace Brethren Church in the States runs it.
4: I see Ben brought a soccer ball. Look at him out there in the snow.
9: Yeah, he loves soccer. Would spend his whole day playing it if he could.
3: Guys, let's go out there and join him.
8: Yeah, that's a great idea. We'll take care of your dishes for you.
6: Gracie, we can make a snowman out there.
7: I want to play soccer.
11: Hey, can I
4: Don't
11: come?
4: Don't forget your coats and mittens.
11: Wait for me.
10: Go ahead, Kate. I'll get the little ones ready.
9: Love your kids.
8: Yeah, so do we. They're such blessings, every one of them.
1: Susan, I am so sorry. I read on your blog about the loss of the twins.
4: Oh, it has been hard. I think about them every day.
1: Mm. I'm sorry.
4: Thanks, Kara.
8: You guys had a tough year, too.
9: Yeah. We're still processing.
8: Well, I hope this week is helpful.
4: Wow, Ben is really good.
8: He's running circles around our kids. I'm going to need to work on athletics with them.
1: Well, soccer makes him happy. I see the old Ben when he plays.
9: He's really missing his team back home.
1: I worry about him. He seems to be turning inward.
8: Well, after what you guys have been through?
3: Nice soccer ball. Where'd you get it?
12: My best friend gave it to me.
3: What's his name?
12: Hottie.
3: That's an interesting name. Hey, guys. We should go back up in the attic and explore. I really want to see what's in that trunk.
10: It's kind of spooky up there.
12: We gonna play?
3: Ian, I'm open. Kick it.
12: Not a chance. Not a chance, Ian.
3: Over his head. All right. Oh!
12: Ian!
3: Down over the wall!
12: Oh, no!
3: He's heading for the river!
12: I can't believe this!
3: Whoops. Sorry.
10: Ben, where are you going?
12: I'm going inside.
3: Ben. Come on, Ian. Quick. Let's go down there and try to find it.
8: Hey, Ben. Where are you going?
12: To my room.
8: Is something wrong?
12: You really want to know?
8: Yeah. Yeah, what's the problem?
12: Everything.
8: Everything?
12: I lose everything I care about.
8: Ben, it's hard to understand why God allows us to go through certain things.
12: If he's even there.
3: I feel awful, Kate. He wouldn't even look at me during supper.
10: Yeah, I noticed that.
3: What should I do?
10: Replace it.
3: But his best friend gave it to him. How can I replace that?
10: It's even scarier up here in the dark. Now, where's that chest?
3: On that side. Closer to the tower. There.
10: Hey, shine your light to the left. Look, a tiny door.
3: Kate, the chest.
10: No, just wait. This is cute.
3: That's a door?
10: Yeah, check it out. Shine your light on it.
3: You need a key.
10: Hey, there's something sticking out from under the bottom. A piece of paper or something.
3: Huh?
10: Looks like a page torn out of a journal. See the handwriting?
3: It's pretty faded. I can't really read it.
10: You can't read it because it's French, Ian.
3: Hey, Ben speaks French. We could go down and have him translate. Can we open the chest now? Help me with this cover.
12: What are those?
10: Piles of old sheet music. I bet they're at least 100 years old. Johann Sebastian Bach.
12: Who's that?
10: Just one of the greatest composers ever.
12: This one says Bach too, and this one. I bet these are all by Bach.
10: We'll have to show Michelle. I think she's played some of his music before. Okay, we have to go. I have to tune my guitar for the meeting tonight.
8: Good job on the guitar, Kate.
10: Thanks, Dad.
8: There's sorbet in the other room. You want to join us?
3: Sorbet?
8: Yeah, it's like ice cream.
10: During a snowstorm?
8: Hey, French sorbet is good anytime. Well, you know where we're at, guys.
1: Here comes Ben. Ian, talk to him.
12: Hey, Ben.
11: What do you want?
12: I'm so sorry. I'll get you another one.
11: Good luck with that.
12: Maybe we could search for it downstream.
11: Forget it. It's gone.
12: Ben, wait. Do you speak French?
11: Yeah, why?
12: Well, we found this old piece of paper in the attic. Can you read this?
11: It says, I'm staying at Grandpa's castle again this summer. I don't want to be here.
13: Cousin Albert Schweitzer is visiting from Africa. Right now, he's playing the piano. He's back doing organ concerts to raise money for his hospital. And Grandpa is angry and already tired of me. This is going to be a long summer. Jean-Paul Sartre.
12: I bet this is from a diary. I wonder if the rest is up there.
11: That paper might be worth something.
12: What do you mean?
11: Hey, Mom!
14: Yeah?
11: Who was Albert Schweitzer again?
14: Albert was a lot of things. He studied the composer Bach and was a famous musician.
12: Bach? Really?
14: Yeah. He also studied philosophy, theology, and the Bible. When he read about Jesus, it changed his life. He left his career as an organist and went back to school to become a medical doctor. Then he went to Africa and started a missionary hospital.
12: Wow, that's neat.
14: Before he died, he received the Nobel Peace Prize.
11: And you said he came here, right, Mom?
14: Yeah. The Schweitzer family owned this castle for years, and Albert spent a lot of time here. Isn't that cool?
12: That's amazing.
11: You haven't heard of someone called Jean-Paul Sartre, have you?
14: As a matter of fact, I have. Jean-Paul also spent a lot of time here as a boy. And he also studied philosophy and became famous as an adult.
12: Man, two famous dudes here.
14: Sadly, he turned away from God and became a Marxist and an atheist.
12: Wow.
14: Yeah, two very different people. Ben, don't stay out too late, okay?
11: Yes, Mom.
14: Good night, kids.
12: Good night, ma'am.
6: Good night.
12: I wonder if Albert Schweitzer played this piano.
6: It sounds old enough.
12: This C-sharp doesn't work. That's annoying.
11: Maybe I can fix it. The hammer's missing.
12: Guys, there's tiny writing on the soundboard just above some of the string pegs. Look! Some strings even have a column of letters.
11: That's weird.
12: I think it's some sort of code. And look by the bass hammers. It says staccato and fugue.
11: That would be staccato and fugue in D minor. It's a composition by Bach.
12: How did you know that?
11: 6 years of lessons.
12: Kate, let's see that page from that diary. I think it's the same handwriting! But why is it in English?
6: Maybe that way French people couldn't figure it out.
12: The music in the attic!
6: Ben, we found an old chest in the attic full of old music. It was all Bach.
11: Let's go!
12: See? All Bach. I wonder if it belonged to Albert Schweitzer. Your mom said he studied Bach.
11: Brandenburg Concerto number 3. Prelude and Fugue number 1 in C major. Toccata and Fugue in D minor. This is it.
12: Back to the piano. Come on. Wow. You're pretty good, Ben.
11: Thanks.
12: Just like I thought. The letters are only above the notes you played. Play the first 3 notes of the song again. In the order that you played them, there's a T, an H, an E. Play the next 3. K-E-Y. So far it spells the key. It's a message left by Jean-Paul Sartre. It has to be. Ian, get a pencil.
11: The key to my soul is in the murder hole. What's a murder hole?
12: The dungeon?
1: Maybe.
11: How about the holes in the wall? Mr. Jacques said they shot arrows out of them. Maybe those are murder holes?
12: That's it, Ben. We'll need to search them all. Guys, get your coats on. We're going outside.
11: The
3: storm is getting worse. Should we go inside?
6: I can't feel my hands. Come to think of it, I can't feel my feet either. Or my face.
3: This has to be it. It's the last one. Can you give Ian a boost?
5: Sure.
3: If anything?
6: Here, shine the light in. I think so.
3: What is it?
6: It's a bird's nest.
5: Bird's nest.
6: The key to my soul is in the murder hole. Key to my soul is in the murder hole. What's a murder hole? Jean-Paul Sartre, what is a murder hole? That's it. Ian, are you awake?
3: No.
6: Yes, you are. Get up.
3: Okay, what are you thinking?
6: We gotta go.
3: What is it? Like 3:30 in the morning?
6: Come on, Ian. You gotta get up.
3: Okay, there's a blizzard out there. Listen to it.
6: I remembered something from our history lesson. They used to pour boiling water on enemies through holes in the castle walls. That's what a murder hole is. And that's what you found in the tower, Ian. Come on.
3: Oh, great.
6: The latch is jammed. Help me. Over there. Come on, let's go. This is it.
3: Be careful, Kay. If you fall down there...
6: Hand me the light.
3: Do you see anything?
6: There it is. It's hanging from a string. Just a little further.
3: Kay, don't fall.
6: I get it.
3: Who did that?
6: I don't know.
3: Open it.
6: I can't. We're trapped.
3: Ben!
6: What are you doing up here, Ben?
5: I heard you guys get up, so I followed you. Did you find it?
6: Yes, a key. The little door, let's go! Would you look at this? A journal, and the first page is torn out. Guys, we just found Jean-Paul Sartre's diary!
3: Whoa!
6: Ben, can you read it?
5: It's been 8 years since my dad died. I can't remember his face anymore. Why did he have to die? I never got to do anything with him. It doesn't seem right.
6: That's sad. It's sort of how I feel about the twins.
10: Yeah. Sometimes I wonder what they would look like now.
6: Are you okay, Ben?
5: Not really.
6: What's wrong?
5: I lost my best friend.
6: What happened?
5: I gave him a Bible, and his parents got mad. They took him out of school, and then bad things happened to his family and a lot of other people. I'll probably never see him again.
6: I'm sorry, Ben. I didn't know.
5: We better get back to our rooms. Mind if I keep the journal tonight?
6: Sure. Good night, Ben.
5: Today I found some matches and lit my toy car on fire in the bathroom.
13: The fire burned my grandfather's rug. I turned the rug over so he wouldn't know, but then I realized Gold knew. This made me so angry, I danced in a rage and shook my fist at him. He took my dad, so today I turn my back on God and will never
5: look back. Jean-Paul Sartre. I miss Hadi so much, God. I know he became a Christian, but bad things happened. We had to leave the country, and I lost my best friend. I'm angry, but Lord, I don't want to become like Jean-Paul. I don't want to turn from you. Please help me, Jesus.
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16: 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I'm Carl Kirby, and we're talking about maybe the most important creature in the animal kingdom. Without this animal, there'd be big trouble trying to feed all of the people on Earth. And that's because, without them, our supermarkets would have half the amount of fruits and vegetables that we have today. If you guessed the bee, you'd be right. It's been said that if the bee disappears from the surface of the Earth, man would have no more than 4 years to live. Fact is, God's designed bees to pollinate over 90 fruit and vegetable crops worldwide. It would be just plain silly to think that this symbiotic relationship happened by accident and that most of the food we rely on is here just by luck. In 2007, over 30 billion bees disappeared from North America. Whether it was pesticides, electromagnetic radiation, or something else, what we know is that when man interferes with God's perfection, he corrupts it perfectly. For more information about Reasons for Hope, check us out at rforh.com.

0: Diplomacy runs parallel to ongoing violence. The United States will host new talks between Israeli and Lebanese ambassadors next week. Heart for Lebanon recently added 2,600 new families to its aid roster. Pray for believers distributing physical help and gospel hope. Then a series of attacks along a key highway in eastern Kenya has communities on edge. One incident just a couple weeks ago saw 7 Christian farmers killed by Muslim Somali herdsmen. Government leaders say the escalating situation should be declared a national emergency. To Greg Kelly with Unknown Nations, Kenya's Christians have a clear mission to mobilize gospel workers to reach Somali Muslims in eastern Kenya. Pray for a chain reaction of the gospel to reach into Somalia. Mission Network News, service of One Way Ministries. I'm Ruth Kramer.
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0: Almost as if it were yesterday. 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
1: does anything significant stand out in your memory, McKelvey, as you think back, lad?
0: Well, no, just the pleasant memories of getting to know such good friends.
1: Yes, but as I recall, the memories shouldn't be all so pleasant.
0: I don't have any unpleasant memories,
1: McKelvey,
0: about them.
1: Just listen and let me remind you of a few things you seem to have forgotten.
0: Okay.
1: One day, Squinty came running up to me, frightened clean out of his wits.
2: Calm down,
1: Squinty. Now, easy, lad. Who's after you?
2: A big black dog with a dinky little hat and a funny bark. That's who.
1: A dinky hat? Funny bark?
2: Yeah, what? He just came up behind me, and when I turned around and saw him, he barked at me like
1: did you say roof?
2: Yes, I said roof. He scared me so much, I couldn't get my legs.
1: My, that is strange. There hasn't been a dog around here in years.
2: Yeah, I know, but there is now, and I don't like it, or him.
1: Now, Squinty, we mustn't judge him so quickly.
2: Maybe he nothing. You can fly and get away from him, but he can run pretty fast, and he enjoys chasing squirrels.
1: But, Squinty, are you sure
2: he... I'm sure I don't enjoy being chased around the forest by a funny-looking black dog wearing a dinky little hat and barking like...
1: Well, now, I still think you should give him a chance.
2: I'll give him a chance, all right. A chance to stay away from me or else.
1: But what are you going to do, Squinty?
2: Just let him come snooping around my house. He'll find out soon enough.
0: I hope I didn't frighten the wee lad. I merely wanted to make friends with him. Why should he run away so quickly? I wasn't going to hurt him. Well, I'd best try again. There's his home. I think I'll call out and let him know I'm here on friendly terms. I say there, lad! Are you home? Will you come out and let me talk with you? I'm not going to hurt you, lad. I merely want to eat. Oh! You don't understand? Wow!
2: I understand plenty.
0: What? Ow!
2: Are you going to get away from here, or will I have to start throwing rocks?
0: Oh! All right, lad. I'm going.
2: And if you come back again, you'll get the same.
1: Well, well. Hello there, young fellow. What's your name?
0: McKelvey Mutt. What's your name?
1: Oh, well, they just call me Old Owl.
0: I'm mighty pleased to meet you. But under the circumstances, I'm in no frame of mind to be sociable.
1: Well, you do look a sight, I must say. What happened?
0: Well... You got a little squirrel around here who enjoys heaving acorns at unsuspecting dogs.
1: Oh, so that's what Squinty had in mind.
0: I beg your pardon? Oh.
1: Well, that's his name, Squinty Squirrel.
0: So it's Squinty, is it? Well, if you ask me, he should take up some other profession besides squirreling. He'd do well on the nearest baseball team with a pitching arm like that.
1: Well, yes, Squinty may be small, but he knows how to take care of himself.
0: But I wasn't going... I merely wanted to make friends with him.
1: But now, lad, think for a minute now. What's the worst natural enemy of the squirrel?
0: Well... Dogs, I guess. But it's different with me.
1: Not as far as Squinty is concerned, lad. To him, you're just another squirrel chasing dog.
0: But I'm not. I'd rather make friends than enemies.
1: Well, Squinty doesn't know that.
0: Well, I tried to tell him and he threw acorns at me.
1: Hmm. Well, it's quite a problem to live down a reputation, isn't it?
0: Aye, it is. How can you prove you're different when the one you're trying to prove it to won't listen?
1: Well, just keep trying, McKelvey. There'll come a time, lad.
0: Hey, you know, I almost forgot about that.
1: Well, yes, I know you did. That's why I wanted to remind you.
3: Hey, McKelvey, how did you ever convince Squinty that you wanted to be his friend?
4: Right here, old boy. I'm anxious to hear that part myself.
3: Yeah.
0: Oh, well, why don't you tell him, Squinty?
2: Sure. You see, one day, I was on my way home, and I was in a big hurry because there was a thunderstorm, and it was really raining. Scares me. I've got to hurry and... Oh, no, now I've done it. I've slipped into this hole and... I can't get out. The sides are too slick. Oh, dear. I've got to get out, but I can't. Now what?
0: A sea lad! Can I help you?
2: Oh, no. As if things weren't bad enough, and now you come along. Go away.
0: No, lad. Let's not be biting the hand that's come to help you.
2: Don't you dare stick your paw down here, or I will bite you.
0: No, lad, don't be unreasonable. You're in no position to refuse help.
2: I'll refuse help anytime and from anyone I please, and I please to refuse it from you. You go away.
0: Well, I'll tell you, lad, I don't intend to stand here in the rain having mud tossed at me as well. If you don't want my help, I'm leaving.
2: Then just be leaving, because I don't want your... Help! No, don't leave. McDougal or McDonald or whatever your name is.
0: The name's McKelvey, and I'll thank you.
2: Okay, McKelvey. If you'll help me out of this hole, I promise I won't throw any more mud at you.
0: And what about acorns?
2: I promise!
0: All right, then here, give me your paw and I'll...
2: Okay.
0: Well, I think I see what you're getting at, old owl.
3: I never knew you two were enemies.
2: We weren't. I just didn't understand that McKelvey wanted to be friends.
4: But why wouldn't you let him talk with you, old boy?
2: Well, because all I knew about dogs was that they chase squirrels.
1: And for his own protection. He wouldn't allow McKelvey to come close enough to tell him anything different.
2: Right, old owl.
4: Well, now, this is all very nice to know that McKelvey had a difficult time making the adjustment. But I fail to see what this has to do with Bruce's becoming a member of the Unity Club.
1: Well, now, McKelvey isn't the only one who had trouble making adjustments, as I recall.
4: And just what do you mean by that?
1: You had your problems, as I recall, Philip.
4: Preposterous. My eye made the adjustment right off.
0: Yeah, you made the adjustment okay. It was everyone else having to make the adjustment to you that was difficult.
4: Well, now, hold on there a minute, McKelvey.
3: Even I remember that.
4: Remember what?
1: Well, it looks as if I'll have to refresh your memory, too, Philip. I recall when McKelvey came to me one day with this news.
5: So McKelvey had a little reputation that he was having some trouble with, too, right?
6: Right.
5: Well, why didn't Squinty just accept McKelvey right off the bat? Because McKelvey had good intentions. He wasn't going to hurt Squinty, was he?
6: Because dogs usually chase squirrels, and he was just trying to protect himself.
5: That's right, just like Philip is trying to protect his reputation, you see, with the Unity Club. Well, next week, we hope everyone will listen, because Philip is going to hear a little bit about the way he had to make an adjustment. So we hope they'll all be with us, right?
6: Right.
7: Right.
8: We sure are glad you were with us today, and we hope you had a good time with Uncle Van, Christy, Bud, and all our forest friends. Why don't you plan to be here with us next week for more Fables of Faith? Bye for now.

0: Yes, McKelvey, we'll begin with you.
1: For what, old owl?
0: Oh, well, just take you back a few years. Do you remember when you first got to know us?
1: Oh, that I do. Yes. It's one of the fondest memories in my life. Why, it's all...

0: on the howdy-do. I'm a rabbit from Texas, that's for sure. I bounce on the prairies right after dark, always looking for the yummy, yummy, goody things to chew.
1: Here comes the jackrabbit.
0: Jackrabbit.
1: Welcome to the Nature Corner, good friend Jackrabbit. Come on over here, let's get acquainted. Oh boy.
2: Okay, let's make it a big old Texas handshake. Take my paw.
1: Got it, Jack, old fella. Hates a fuzzy, soft one.
2: What'd y'all expect?
1: I don't know. I've just never shaken hands with a rabbit before.
2: Well, come on, let's all get down to business. I've got work to do.
1: Okay, that's why we're here. Now, you're a big fella. Tell us what your size is.
2: Well, I weigh about 10 pounds.
1: Is that on Texas scales?
2: It's on everybody's scales. Uncle Bob's the same.
1: Okay, 10 pounds, a big bunny. And you're gray and brown in color.
2: Yowza, and I'm 24 inches long, 2 foot of rabbit.
1: 2 feet of rabbit?
2: That's what I said.
1: No, you said 2 foot of rabbit.
2: What's the difference? It's 24 inches any way y'all look at it.
1: Yeah, I'm sure it is. Jack, when you have more than 1 foot, you always say feet.
2: Yowza, I got 4 feet. 4 on the floor.
1: 4 on the floor. Which reminds me to ask you, how fast can you go?
2: I can rev her up to about 45 miles an hour.
1: Is that normal?
2: No, not normal. If I get scared, man, I can dig out. I make the gravel fly.
1: I bet you do. Now, you can scientifically travel 45 miles an hour when you're startled?
2: That's the way it is, man. When I get scared like a rabbit, I dig out.
1: Maybe I should ask you, what makes you get scared?
2: Mr. Coyote or Mr. Owl, when they come after me out here in the Texas plain, boy, I put it in high gear.
1: I bet you do, and you lose them in your dust. Now, is it your hind legs that give you such a kick?
2: Yeah, that's right, Uncle Bob. The jackrabbit's hind legs are very big and very strong.
1: They're quite long, too.
2: That's right. I can jump 20 feet with no trouble.
1: A 20-foot long jump?
2: 20-foot long jump. Man, I'd be good on your track team, huh?
1: No question about it. I'd love to have you. Now, how high can you jump?
2: About 5 feet high.
1: 5 feet high and 20 feet long in one big bounce.
2: That's the way it goes, boss.
1: Just like a rubber ball.
2: Yeah, I get a bounce out of life.
1: I'm glad you have a ball.
2: Stop all that dribble, Uncle Bob.
1: Now, Mr. Jackrabbit, the word is drivel.
2: Uncle Bob, you know why I have to jump so high and so long?
1: Well, Jack, you're obviously escaping the coyote or the owl or some other enemy.
2: That's right, and jumping over bushes and things like that, but I have to jump high so I can see over the bushes and see what's up ahead.
1: You're a good Boy Scout rabbit.
2: Yeah, be prepared.
1: My, what big ears you have.
2: 8 inches long.
1: Now, what's the purpose of the extra long ears?
2: I can focus them real carefully, Uncle Bob, on a distant sound.
1: Oh?
2: Yeah, I prick them up real high and I turn them a little bit. Yup, that's the pitter-patter of old Mr. Coyote's feet.
1: Uh-huh, so you can hear him coming in advance.
2: Sure enough, that way I can be protected.
1: Now, black-tailed jackrabbit, some people say your ears also serve another purpose.
2: Yeah, they radiate heat, Uncle Bob. They give off heat from my body. It gets terribly hot here on the Texas plains, man.
1: You don't sweat.
2: No, man, I don't sweat. I exhale the air from my body.
1: The hot air, just like a dog does.
2: That's right. You know, you human beings ought to try the same thing, get rid of some of your excess hot air.
1: Now, you say your ears also help you get rid of some of that heat.
2: Sure enough, it helps get rid of some of my body heat. So you see, my ears are long for two purposes, to hear distant sounds as I prick them up and focus them.
1: And you also get rid of excess body heat with your ears.
2: Yowza.
1: You have big eyes, Jackrabbit.
2: Yes, you see, a jackrabbit is basically a nocturnal animal. I come out at night most of the time, like I was singing in my song there. During the daytime, I sleep in the shade and keep cool. Nighttime, I go out look for food, and I need big eyes, man, to see clearly.
1: I can see that. Your eyes are quite a bit bigger than the average, say, cottontail rabbit.
2: Oh, sure enough, my land, yes.
1: Where do you live?
2: Not in a hole. Not like a cottontail rabbit.
1: Oh, really? That's a surprise.
2: Oh, you see, the jackrabbit just digs a little depression in the ground. Really, it's almost on the top of the ground.
1: You can just kind of scoop it out, huh?
2: That's right. And usually in a shady area, Uncle Bob. That's also where Mrs. Rabbit has her family.
1: You betcha. She probably pulls out some of her fur and has a soft lined nest.
2: Sure does. She lines the nest with her own fur, pulls it out with her mouth.
1: Now, Jack, I know it gets terribly dry out there in the Texas plains. Where do you get your water?
2: Prickly cactus.
1: Prickly cactus? How do you get it without getting stuck?
2: Well, our creator taught us how to bite around the spines of the cactus, Uncle Bob, not get stuck. And we pull out that piece that we bite around.
1: Yeah.
2: And then we stick in our head and we eat up that moist, delicious cactus. And that way we get our water, because the cactus is very moist.
1: Okay, so the cactus provides water and it provides food. What other food do you eat?
2: If we're near a farm or a ranch, we'll invade the fields where the crops grow, Uncle Bob. The jackrabbit has a bad reputation of wrecking the crops.
1: Oh, yes, I've heard about that, especially in Australia.
2: Well, that's not our fault, man.
3: Run that through again.
2: It's not our fault that the jackrabbit was sent to Australia. That happened back in about 1875.
3: You mean the jackrabbit is not native to Australia?
2: No, man, it's not native to Australia. It was sent there from Europe back about 1875.
3: Okay, so why did the jackrabbit go to Australia?
2: Food supply for the people.
3: You mean they wanted to cook your relatives and eat them?
2: Uh-huh, that's right, boss.
3: Well, what happened, jackrabbit?
2: The jackrabbit multiplied like you.
3: Like rabbits.
2: Like rabbits, yeah, that's right. Man, did we ever multiply in Australia? Too many of us. And first thing you know, trouble, man, double trouble. We ate up all the grassland in Australia and eat up the crops.
3: Overpopulation.
2: That's right, man. And that spelled trouble because we didn't have any natural enemies in Australia. No coyotes, no owls down there to prey on us and eat us up.
3: So, Jackrabbit, would I be pushing it too much by saying that you became a nuisance to Australia?
2: Yeah, that's right, man. We just decimated the land. We chewed the grass clear down to the roots, ate the bushes and the shrubs, and wrecked everything.
3: Oh, boy. Well, if people would only learn to leave animals where the Creator put them.
2: I think that's the best advice, Uncle Bob. But if you don't mind, I'm going to have to dig out of here, man.
3: What's the matter? You have a meeting or something?
2: Sure enough, do.
3: Okay, nice knowing you, friend.
0: Bye-bye, partner. Fresh out of time. It's been nice chatting. Look for you again.
3: Okay, see ya. The Jackrabbit, a creation of Jesus Christ. If we could turn time backwards and talk with Noah, what would he tell us about the Great Flood? Well, we're going to do that today. The answers that Noah gives are found in your Bible. After our little chat has ended, I'll list all the places in your Bible where you can find Noah's answers. But now, on with today's story.
4: Father, there's a visitor coming this way.
5: Huh? Oh, Shem. Yes. Let me handle him, all right, boys?
4: All right, Father.
6: Okay. We'll go. Come on.
5: Good morning, sir. Good morning. Is there something I can do for you, my friend?
6: Yes, I'm a news reporter.
5: Oh, I see.
6: Noah, there are some questions I'd like to ask you about the Great Flood. Maybe you could help me.
5: All right, I'd be glad to try. What's your first question, sir?
6: Noah, when was the first time that you knew that there would be a flood?
5: Well, around the time of the big population explosion in the world. People became very wicked, self-centered, very violent. Violence was the way of life. And people had no interest in being personally related to the Lord God. So God said he'd destroy the earth's population and start over fresh.
6: Mm-hmm. Now, at this time, of course, you loved and served God.
5: Oh, yes, absolutely. I had a personal living relationship with him. So did my wife, my three sons, Shem, Ham, and Japheth, and their wives.
6: That's interesting. And so, Noah, then God told you to build this big ark?
5: Yes, and big it was. Dimensions of it were 450 feet long. 75 feet wide, and 45 feet high, and it had 3 stories.
6: Wow, 3 stories?
5: Yes, indeed, it was a big one.
6: Now, Noah, you might not understand this, but let's see. The 3 stories, each story would be about the size of a football field.
5: There was plenty of room in the ark, plenty for two of all air-breathing creatures in the world, and 7 of the clean animals each for sacrifice.
6: Nice, that's right. That's something we overlook from time to time. Now, Noah, check me on this. Is this true? I understand that it didn't rain before the flood came.
5: You're absolutely right. This is why the people in my day found the idea of a flood very hard to accept. They said, rain? Rain? What's that? It never rained before.
6: Yes, but how did you get your water? How'd you wash your clothes?
5: The Lord God caused a mist, a moisture, to come up through the ground.
6: Oh, I see. In other words, from springs under the ground.
5: Yes, and underground rivers.
6: Now, Noah, when the Great Flood began, did all the water come from the rain?
5: No. Much of it did, but much of it also came from these underground rivers and streams. You see, the Lord God broke up the fountains of the deep in the earth, causing flooding on the earth, forcing the water up upon the earth. The rain that then fell on the earth added greatly to the water, naturally.
6: But no, I think almost everyone knows it rained for 40 days and 40 nights.
5: Right.
6: But what did the earth look like? I mean, how much water was there on the earth after the flood began?
5: Well, enough to cover the highest mountain peaks in the world by 22 feet. That way my ark could float over the mountain peak safely. In fact, it landed on Mount Ararat, a very high peak here in the Middle East.
6: So it definitely was a worldwide flood.
5: Oh, absolutely. I mean, when water flows over the highest mountain peak, it's got to be.
6: I guess that explains why we find seashells on mountaintops today.
5: Yeah.
6: Well, how long were you and your family in the ark?
5: This may surprise you, but it was for exactly 1 year and 10 days.
6: That long?
5: Yes. Most people think that we were in the ark for 40 days and 40 nights, but that's how long it rained. We were in the ark exactly 1 year and 10 days.
6: Well, why so long?
5: It took that long for the water to go down.
6: Well, Noah, when did you land on Mount Ararat?
5: It was exactly 5 months after the flood began.
6: What did things look like outside?
5: You mean at 5 months?
6: Yes.
5: Well, the only visible land there was Mount Ararat.
6: Really?
5: Yes, sir. The peak of Mount Ararat just poked itself up above the waters, and we landed there 5 months after the flood began. And then exactly 3 months later, in other words, 8 months after the flood began, I could see the other mountain peaks, the lower mountain peaks. They were gradually coming into view. Water was receding. So we stayed in the ark for another 4 months after that, a total of 1 year and 10 days. And the water was gone.
6: Noah, some people have asked the question, how did you get all of those animals in the ark?
5: I didn't.
6: Run that through again.
5: I didn't.
6: Well, how do you get wild animals in an ark?
5: Well, I left that up to God. The easy things I do, the hard things I leave for my Lord. You see, my family and I were commanded by the Lord to go into the ark first. We went in, and God supernaturally brought the animals into us.
6: That's something. You didn't have to go out and beat the bushes and herd them into the ark.
5: No, absolutely not. Remember, if our Lord could create them in the beginning, it would be nothing for him to direct them into the ark.
6: Interesting. Thank you, Noah.
5: It's my privilege indeed.
3: This is what Noah would have answered if we could have turned time backwards and spoken to him. You'll find all of his answers in your Bible. Now, here they are. Genesis chapter 2, verses 5 and 6. Genesis chapter 6, verses 13, 15, 19, and 20. Genesis chapter 7, verses 11, 19, and 20. And Genesis chapter 8, verses 4, 5, 13, and 14. Remember, you can be sure if the Bible says it.

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1: This is Mary Lohman with the Christian Working Woman, and I congratulate our friends at WVCY on 65 remarkable years of broadcasting. It's a testimony to God's faithfulness and to yours that so many lives have been changed through your ministry over the decades. The Christian Working Woman has been part of your ministry since 1987, and we are so grateful for that long and fruitful partnership. Here's to many more years of proclaiming His truth together.

0: Ranger Bill, warrior of the woodland, struggling against extreme odds, traveling dangerous trails, fighting the many enemies of nature. This is the job of the guardian of the forest, Ranger Bill. Pouring rain, freezing cold, blistering heat, snow, floods, bears, rattlesnakes, mountain lions. Yes, all this in exchange for the satisfaction and pride of a job well done.
1: One time a man complained to his boss about a fellow employee. The man told the boss every time he went by the other man's office, he always found him staring out the window. The man wanted to know how the other fellow got away with it. The boss told him that if he came up with ideas like the man in question did, he'd get paid for staring out the window too. Ideas come from minds that do creative thinking. These ideas are what have given us the wonderful machines and gadgets we have today. In our story today, we find a young man who has an idea. I like to call this one the Tugboat Cowboy. At Junction City, Bob Mitchell, usually called Unc, owns the Inland River Barge Company. Unc's nephew, Dick, works for his uncle, and it's more or less been the understanding that someday Dick would take over the business. But right now, Unc is pacing the dock in a stew because both of his tugboats are laid up with engine trouble.
2: What's the matter, Unc? What's your face all powdered up for?
3: Oh, the otter's laid up with a busted engine now, too. Of all the businesses in the world, I had to get mixed up in river barging. It's a dumb and stupid kind of work. If one tug ain't laying down on the job, the other is. Or else a barge has got a leak in it, or else it's new houses to buy. It's always something to keep a man hopping. Never a minute's peace.
2: Well, Unc, that's business. I don't know what you're yapping about, though. You've made money.
3: Sure, I've made money, Barney. But I worked hard for it, too. Every winter, we spend from October to Christmas busting ice on the river just so we can get enough stuff in here to carry everybody over the hard, cold part of the winter. Then the big freeze comes and we haul everything out of the water and into the shed so we can get them ready for spring and floodwaters. I'm tired of it, Barney.
2: I thought the general idea was to let Dick take over so as you could relax and take it easy.
3: What's that tugboat cowboy know about this business? Besides, things are slowing down up with the railroads and trucks working against us. He'd do better to getting something else. You know what I think I'm gonna do, Barney?
2: Yeah, you're gonna quit this here business and go live where there ain't no water. Not even in bathtubs.
3: How'd you know that?
2: Because you told me that at least 24 times in the past year and a half.
3: That's so? Well, this time I mean it. I made up my mind. I'm gonna sell out, lock, stock, and life.

0: Why, I'm glad that meeting's over.
1: You said it. We're not used to sitting for several hours in one shot.
2: I'm sure glad to get out and stretch my legs. I feel like a pretzel.
0: You look like a pretzel. You're not standing very straight.
2: Yeah, give me time. These old muscles of mine don't stretch so quick like yours. Guess they're getting like old rubber, no give.
1: Stumpy, you kill me. Come on, fellas, let's walk over to the barge company.
2: Ain't you got that load of 50-gallon drums yet, Bill?
1: I know. What's so funny about that?
2: You ordered them 9 to 2 months ago. I could make them myself, but now...
0: You can say that again, Stumpy.
1: Once in a while, I want to stop over at the barge company office and find out what's holding up delivery. That way, we'll kill two birds with one stone while we're here at Junction City.
0: Yeah, that's a good idea.
1: I ordered the drums from the factory in Central City, and Unc was supposed to bring them here, and then they'd be trucked to Knotty Pine.
0: We could have carried them one at a time at this rate of speed. Well, what are we waiting for? Let's find out.

0: What do you mean I don't do things right? What do you mean by telling that to a man who's been in this business 40 years?
1: Unc, I'm not trying to insult you, but simply to point out where you're slipping.
0: Where I'm slipping? Why, you young upstart. I was skipper of a tugboat before you wore out your first pair of three-cornered pants. And what's more, you're still not dry behind the ears, you river cowboy. You handle a tug like it was a kiddie car. And someday you're going to rip the bottom out of one of them, and then we'll see how smart you are. You'll be laughed off the river.
1: Will you let off the throttle long enough for me to explain?
0: All right, go ahead and explain. Not that it'll do any good.
1: Nobody can tell you a thing around here, but... Well, I'm going to tell you what your big problem is, and that's the plain and simple fact that you don't take care of your equipment.
0: Says who?
1: Says me. Your tugs are old, but they're good. And if you'd let me take them in one at a time, once a month, for a routine checkup, these breakdowns wouldn't happen. But no, you've got to run them until they're gasping their last breath. And then you get sore because they stop dead and refuse to move.
0: Oh, I suppose because you went to diesel.
2: Ah, this will never do.
1: I do about it.
2: You better speak up so they know we're here.
0: I still
1: think... I'm not through yet. I've been saving this for a long
2: time. Hey, you two fellas. You're going to get high blood pressure if you keep this up.
0: Bill, what are you fellas doing here?
1: Hello, fellas. I didn't hear you come in.
2: We waited for the intermission so we could break in. I've come after the 50-gallon drums I ordered 2 months ago.
0: Ask him about the barrels. I'm not in business anymore.
2: What's with him, Dick?
1: Oh, the usual. Sit down, fellas. I'll fix some fresh coffee. Then I'll tell you all about it.

0: Help yourself, fellas. There's some fresh sweet rolls under the cake cover.
1: Thanks, Dick. Do you think Unc is serious this time, Dick?
0: Oh, I wouldn't be surprised that he is, Bill. I know he's threatened quit many times, but... Well, that only goes on for so long, and then it finally happens.
1: Hey, is business that bad?
0: Oh, it's dropped off some, but... Well, that's his own fault for the reasons you fellas heard as you came in. No doubt you did hear us. We were yelling loud enough to be heard a country mile.
2: Yeah, we heard you all right.
3: Sure, but... Why, it's normal, isn't it, to have a disagreement once in a while?
0: Yeah, maybe it is, but... Well, I don't like it. I just got a little fed up with his perpetual grumbling when 9/10 of it is his fault.
1: I always heard that you were going to take over the business and Unc was going to retire.
0: Well, I guess Unc's changed his mind. He thinks I should be in a better business than this.
1: Perhaps he's right, Dick. He's been in this game a long time, you know.
0: Well, I appreciate his experience, but well, he's lost his fight. Well, there isn't any business that doesn't have its ups and downs, and the river barges are no exceptions. The thing we have to do is to inject new ideas into this job to meet the change in conditions.
1: Have you got some ideas?
0: Have I? Oh, man, that's all I've been doing for months, is thinking up ways to give this business a shot in the arm.
3: Would you tell us your ideas?
0: Well, sure, why not? I know you fellas can be trusted to keep quiet. My first idea is to haul truck trailers on barges. You know, the railroads do it with their piggyback service.
3: Piggyback on barges? Sure, why not?
1: Why not is right. You're using your head for something more than to keep your ears apart, Sonny. That's a real idea you got there.
0: I think it is too, Stumpy. I've carefully thought it out from all angles.
1: Yeah, have you talked to Unc about this idea of yours?
0: Sure, until I'm blue in the face. He tells me I'm daydreaming and says I should spend less time doing it and watch where I'm going when I'm on the river before I crack up a tug. That's why he calls me a tugboat cowboy. Because I have fun when I'm on the river by dodging the sandbars instead of plowing the tugs through them at full speed, which, by the way, is pretty hard on the tugs.
3: I can see that all right.
1: You think your ideas will pay off?
0: And how? Well, look at the map of the river. We can haul cargo on the barges up the river and save 2 days as against railroad time and 3 days against truck time.
1: Well, if that's the case, I don't see where you've got any problem selling your idea. Well,
0: I don't think I would either, Bill, except to Unc, and he owns this outfit.
1: Perhaps there's some way we can persuade the old fellow.
0: Oh, I hope so. Hey, well, I've got to get down to the dock and take a look at the tug's engines, find out why they won't go. You fellas want to come along?
1: Right.
3: Sure.

0: Well, this seems like a good place to sit and think, Uncle.
1: Oh, hello, Bill. Yes, it is. Sit down.
0: Thanks.
1: Yep, I've done a lot of thinking here at the edge of the dock in years gone by.
0: Don't you think you can do some more right now for Dick's sake?
1: Oh, Bill, I'm tired. I'm tired of thinking, tired of working. Just plain tired and disgusted.
0: Unc, have you ever thought of retiring and letting Dick run the business?
1: Yeah.
0: Why don't you?
1: Oh, I'd rather die with my boots on.
0: Don't try to pull the wool over my eyes, you old fox.
1: Hmm? What do you mean?
0: I mean, I wasn't born yesterday, and I know why you won't retire.
1: Oh, is that so? Suppose you tell me.
0: You don't want Dick to show you up. Also, you're afraid to grow old. You should be enjoying the retiring years of your life. Hunting, fishing, taking trips, or just plain loafing. You know, it's a real credit to the founder of a business if he can develop a younger man to take over and make the business hum after the founder steps aside. Oh, you could come around once in a while for old time's sake, but just to visit. Why hold the young horses back? Let them do the work that they're supposed to do, and let the old horses stand out in the pasture under a shade tree and rest, and watch the youngsters work like you did when you were young.
1: Maybe you're right. I ain't made up my mind yet.
0: Give Dick his chance, Unc. I know he thinks the world of you, and he wants to build up your business as a tribute to you. Every day, problems are a challenge to young men, while they're a burden to men who should retire. You know, I think you'll like Dick pretty well to care for him all these years like you have.
1: Yep, he is a good scrapper, ain't he? And he's got brains, too.
0: Yeah. Why not let him use them?
1: Well, I know what his grades were at diesel school. One of the smartest lads that ever took a wrench to an engine.
0: You're right. And you're the man who's holding him back. If you keep this up long enough, he might leave you.
1: You really think he might do that? Why, the ungrateful...
0: Whoa, whoa, there. If he does leave you, it'll be your fault. He's like a horse chafing at the bit, Dunk. He'll do one of two things, either break loose and run away or give up.
1: Oh, I wouldn't want him to do either. Why, he's the best man on the river. Next to me, that is.
0: Come off it. Admit that he's better than you. And if it's true, the credit goes to you because you trained him and developed his skills. You gave him the incentive to become as good as or better than his teacher. Be proud of him, but not jealous.
1: I never gave this that kind of thinking. But you're right. Maybe I'm a proud old man, and you young fellows are right.
0: You know, Dick has some good ideas. Like the piggyback barges and clearing the river to Knotty Pond.
1: No, wait a minute, Bill. Just because I listen to you doesn't mean I'm letting go of my common sense. Those were pretty words you spoke, but maybe you was buttering me up to let Dick try out a couple of his foolish ideas, huh?
0: Oh, you know me better than that.
1: I don't know such thing. Now, you get out of here. I like the way things are going, and that's the way they're gonna stay.
0: All right, but I'm not through with you yet. Some morning you'll wake up, and Dick will be gone, and you'll be alone.

0: I'll be with you in a little while, Bill. Just as soon as I set the cylinder head in place.
1: Okay, Dick. Take your time.
2: How'd you make out with Unc?
1: Well, I thought for a while I was getting somewhere with the old gent, but I didn't.
2: He's still stubborn?
1: Yeah. Just won't give in. I wish I knew why.
3: That could be one of the seven great mysteries of the world.
1: You could be right about that, old-timer. Say, why don't you fellas go on back to Naughty Pine, huh? I want to stay here and see this thing through, now that I'm in it up to my neck.
2: Okay. All we're doing is standing around. Let's go, Stumpy.
3: Right. So long, Bill.
0: Okay, I don't have much left to do now to get this tug back into operation. How'd you make out with Unc?
1: Not too well. I thought I was making headway, but when I approached the subject about piggyback barges and opening up the river to Naughty Pine, he balked, and that was all there was to it.
0: Yeah, I was afraid of that. Oh, he's a hard man to talk to, believe me.
1: That's true. But I know he can be reached. We just gotta find the right way.
0: Well, I guess my goose is cooked. I might as well give up. I don't want to leave here, so I guess I'll just have to stop thinking and let it go at that.
1: Now, wait a minute. You stop thinking and you'll become like stagnant water. It won't be good for anything. Why don't you go ahead and try to sell your idea? Get some subscribers. Talk to men in authority who can sign contracts for their companies. See how you make out.
0: Well, that sounds good, but why go to all that bother for nothing?
1: I don't think you'll be wasting your time, Dick.
0: Oh, have you got another idea up your sleeve?
1: I haven't looked yet, but you never know what might come out of my sleeve besides my arm.
0: Okay, Bill. I'll get the

0: Get out of my cabin, Withers. Get out.
1: Now, listen to reason, Unc. I only came here to do a good turn.
0: Get out. Get out before I bust you in two. Where'd you ever get the wild idea I'd sell out? I ain't broke. What's more, that nephew of mine's gonna run this business and make it whistle.
1: 5,000 more.
0: No! Get moving before I throw you through that door. Now get out!
1: Okay, but if you change your mind, I'll make it worth your while to let me buy it.
0: I ain't never gonna sell this barge company. You can rumor that around a while.
2: Hello, Mr. Mitchell. I've got a handful of cash and a real offer for you.
0: Jones, what do you want?
2: To buy you out.
0: There's my old six gun. A man can't have any peace and quiet anymore.
2: Take it easy, Unc. Do you want to sell?
0: No, now.

0: Here comes Cyclone.
1: All right. Which one of you clowns sicked him on me? Huh? What's all fired funny?
2: You are. You look like an English bulldog with lockjaw.
1: I do.
3: To a T.
1: Okay, the joke's on me. But you'd better not joke around when you take a test trial on that piggyback idea.
0: You mean we can...

0: Well, we're loaded and ready to go. Each barge has two truck trailers lashed to it.
1: It's quite a sight, Dick. This will make history. When are you shoving off?
0: Right now. Thanks, Unc, for letting me try this out. Oh, I've got to get to the wheelhouse before we're adrift. Cast off the lines!
1: I wasn't joking, Unc, when I said this would make history, and you're the one who let it come to pass.
2: Maybe so, but I ain't sold on it yet. When we get to Junction City, I'll believe he can do it.
1: He'll make it. And we'll help him, won't we, Unc?
2: I don't know about that. I made my first run by myself. I had only one barge. He's got three.
1: You expect trouble?
2: No, but... this is a crazy river, Bill. Worse than a woman. You never can tell what she's gonna do next.
0: Well, there's the halfway mark.
2: Yep, the worst part of the river is yet to come.
0: Well, I'm not afraid of it.
1: Say, am I imagining things, or is the river getting rougher?
2: I told you the worst is yet to come. We're heading for the Narrows. The wind whips the water something fierce at times. I've seen 3-foot waves in the Narrows, and there ain't much room to maneuver. You just have to take it.
0: Well, he's the man who knows. Yeah, we're coming into the Narrows now.
3: Hey, boss! The lashings of one of the trailers come loose, and it's thrashing around.
0: Unc, will you take the wheel?
2: Nonsense, I'll take the wheel. I'm going with him to help. Watch my hand signals.
3: Aye, aye.

0: 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You know what's easy to come by ain't appreciated. Dick, my boy, you're the best tugboat cowboy this river's ever seen. And the business? No, she's all yours.
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4: This is Dave Barba of Press On Ministries greeting you temporarily from Edinburgh, Scotland. Even though we're 4,000 miles away, we love to listen to VCY by way of the VCY mobile app. I began ministry on VCY in 1974, so it is with a very thankful heart that I congratulate you on 65 years of amazing ministry. 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

0: August, the tide's coming in. How much longer?
1: I hear you, skipper. Ole, let's try to fit the plank now. But easy does it. We don't want to wedge it in. It must fit easily, so we can drive oakum in the joint to make it absolutely watertight.
2: Okay, we set the plank now?
1: Ah, that looks pretty good, huh, Ole?
2: Looks pretty good. I'd say it's perfect. It fits like a glove.
1: I think so, too. Sam, I'll have the whole repair job finished in 2 hours or less. How's that sound?
0: Sounds great. The tide won't be up to where you're working for 3 hours,

0: grace. Many people who think they're citizens of Christ's kingdom will someday be shocked to discover they are not. Jesus said, "Not everyone who says to me, 'Lord, Lord,' will enter the kingdom of heaven, but he who does the will of my Father who is in heaven." Some who call Christ king behave as if his kingdom means nothing to them. But Jesus said that true kingdom citizens obey the Father. In fact, he equated the kingdom with a pearl so valuable that a merchant sold all he had to purchase it. In other words, it's worth any sacrifice you have to make. Do you value his kingdom like that? This is John MacArthur praying you're continuing to be portraits of grace.
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3: Hello. Welcome to Storyland once again. I am so glad that you could join me. I have a very interesting story to share with you today. Sometimes very surprising things can happen in Storyland, but that really should not come as a surprise, because the stories we enjoy are from the land of make-believe, and we know that exciting things can always happen there. So, put your imagination hat on, because we are going to visit a little boy who wanted to be a fish. The fairy turned him into a water fairy no bigger than your thumb, and hear his adventure in the water world. The little water fairy. One day, a little boy named Tom was playing on the banks of a brook. After a time, he grew tired and lay down in the grass. He looked into the clear water and saw the silver trout dart in and out. Then he dipped his hand in and found it very cool. He said, "I will be a fish. I will swim in the water." So he pulled off all his clothes and put his feet into the water, and then his legs, and then he tumbled himself in as fast as he could into the clear, cold stream. He had not been there 2 minutes before he fell fast asleep. And now comes the most wonderful part of the story. While Tom slept, the fairies of the stream came up from the bottom and found him floating on a water lily. Then the fairies laughed for joy at the thought of having a little brother. When Tom awoke, he found himself swimming about in the stream. But he was no bigger than your thumb. The fairies had turned him into a water baby. Tom forgot all about his home and all that had happened to him, where he had lived before. But he was very happy in the water. He had nothing to do but enjoy himself and look at all the pretty things which are to be seen in the cool, clear water world. Sometimes he watched the water bugs run in and out among the stones under the water. Sometimes he swam into the water forest. They would have looked like little weeds to you, but Tom, you must remember, was so little that everything looked 100 times as big to him as it does to you. In the water forest he saw water monkeys and water squirrels run up and down among the branches. There were water flowers there too. Tom tried to pick them, but as soon as he touched them, they turned into knots of jelly. Now you must know that all things under the water talk, not such a language as ours, but such as horses, dogs, cows, and birds talk to each other. Tom soon learned to understand them and talk to them. Now Tom might have had a pleasant time if he had only been good. But he teased and tormented the poor water things until they were all afraid of him and got out of his way or crept into their shells, so he had no one to speak to or play with. The Queen of the Fairies told the fairies that they must keep Tom safe from harm, but that they must not play with him or speak to him or let him see them. Then the fairies were sad because they could not play with their new brother, but they always did as they were told. One day, Tom came to a pool full of little trout. He began tormenting them and trying to catch them. They slipped through his fingers and jumped clear out of the water in their fright. As he chased them, Tom swam near a dark pool under a big rock. Out flopped a big old brown trout, 10 times as big as Tom. She ran straight at Tom and knocked nearly all the breath out of his body. Tom was so frightened that day that he did not torment the water creatures for a long time after. It was not long before the trout and he made up. Tom used to play with them at hare and hounds and had great fun. He used to try to leap out of the water, heels over head, as they did before a shower came on, but somehow he never could manage it. Often Tom caught flies and gave them to his friends, the trout. At last, Tom grew tired of the narrow little stream in which he lived. He could not tell why, but he wanted to get out into the wide, wide world and enjoy all the wonderful sights of which he was sure it was full of. At once he set off to go down the stream. The rushing water carried Tom past tall rocks, under dark bridges, by sleeping villages away and away to the sea. Tom could not stop and did not care to stop. He would see the great world below and the wide, wide sea. After a while he came to a place where the river spread out so wide that little Tom, as he put his head out of the water, could hardly see across. There he stopped. He got a little frightened. "This must be the sea," he thought. "What a wide place it is. If I go on into it, I shall surely lose my way, or some strange thing will bite me. I will stop here and look out for someone to tell me where I should go." So he crept into a crack in a rock and watched for someone to tell him the way. There he waited and slept too, for he was quite tired after his night's journey. When he awoke, he saw a sight which made him jump up, for he knew in a moment that it was one of the things which he had come to look for. Such a fish! It was 10 times as big as the biggest trout, and 100 times as big as Tom. Tom was so frightened that he longed to creep into a hole. "Surely," thought Tom, "this must be the king of all the fish." In a few minutes another came, and then 4 or 5 passed by Tom. Tom was so delighted that he could have watched them all day long. At last, one bigger than all the rest came by. The great fish stopped to rest behind the rock where Tom sat. The fish saw Tom and looked at him very fiercely, as if he was going to bite him.
4: "What do you want here?" said the fish very fiercely.
5: "Oh, don't hurt me," cried Tom. I only wanted to look at you. You are so handsome."
4: "I really beg your pardon," said the huge fish. "I see what you are, my little dear. I have met one of 2 creatures like you before. Indeed, it was only last night that one at the river's mouth showed me the way around some nets."
5: "So there are babies in the sea," cried Tom, and clapped his hands. "Then I shall have someone to play with."
4: "Were there no babies up this stream?" asked the fish.
5: "No, and I grew so lonely. I had nothing at all to play with but dragonflies and trout."
3: By and by the fish left Tom and went up the stream. Then Tom went down.
4: He went along for many days, for it was many miles down to the sea. Perhaps he never would have found his way if the fairies had not guided him without his seeing them. Tom grew very tired, for it was a long journey, and more than once he longed to be back in the bright summer sun. One night a most wonderful thing happened to Tom. He was swimming about in the water when he saw a real live water baby sitting on the white sand, very busy about a little point of rock. When it saw Tom, it looked up for a moment and then cried,
6: "Why are you not one of us? You are a new baby."
4: It ran to Tom, and Tom ran to it, and they hugged and they kissed each other for ever so long. They did not know why. At last Tom said,
6: "Where have you been all this while? I've been looking for you so long, and I have been so lonely." "Why, we have been here for days and days. There are hundreds of us about the rocks. How is it you did not see us or hear us when we sing and dance every evening before we go home?" "Now," said the water baby, "come and help me, or I shall not have finished before my brothers and sisters come, and it's almost time to go home." "How shall I help you?" asked Tom. "At this poor dear little rock, a great stone came rolling by in the last storm and knocked all his head off and rubbed off all his flowers. Now I must plant it again with seaweeds, and I will make it the prettiest little rock garden on the shore." So they worked away at the rock and planted it and smoothed the sand down around it. Soon Tom heard all the other babies coming. They were laughing and singing and shouting, "Yay!" In they came, dozens and dozens of them, some bigger than Tom and some smaller, all in little white bathing dresses. When they found Tom was a new baby, they hugged him and kissed him, and they put him in the middle and danced around him on the sand. There was no one ever so happy as poor little Tom. At last he had found someone to play with. "Now then," they all cried at once, "we must come away home. We must come away home. We've mended all the broken seaweed and put all the rock pools in order and planted all the shells again in the sand. Nobody can see where the ugly storm swept in this last week."
4: This is the reason why the rock pools are always so neat and clean, because the water babies come inshore after every storm to sweep them out, comb them down, and put them all to rights again. Tom went home with the water babies. When they arrived, out came a pretty lady to meet them. When the children saw her, they began dancing and clapping their hands. Tom danced too with all his might. Tom noticed that the little lady had the sweetest, kindest, tenderest, funniest, merriest face he had ever seen. The children all caught hold of her and pulled her till she sat down on a stone. They climbed into her lap. They clung around her neck and caught hold of her hands. Then they all put their thumbs into their mouths and purred like so many little kittens. Tom stood staring at them, for he could not understand what it was all about.
7: "Who are you, you little darling?" asked the lovely lady.
6: "Oh, that's the new baby," they all cried,
4: pulling their thumbs out of their mouths.
6: "He hasn't any mother."
4: Then they all put their thumbs back again, for they did not wish to lose any time.
7: "Then I will be his mother, and he shall have the very best place. So get out, all of you, this moment."
4: The pretty lady took up two great armfuls of babies, 900 under one arm and 1,300 under the other, and threw them away, right and left, into the water. But the babies did not mind that, for they did not even take their thumbs out of their mouths. They came paddling and swimming back to her till you could see nothing of her from head to foot, for all the babies. The lovely lady took Tom in her arms and laid him in the softest place of
7: all. She kissed him and talked to him tenderly, and lo, such things as he had never heard before in his life. "Now," said the lovely lady to Tom, "will you be a good boy for my sake and torment no more sea beasts?
5: Will you hold me in your arms and cuddle me again?" asked poor little Tom.
7: "Of course I will, you little duck," said the lovely fairy, as she popped the red lollipop into Tom's mouth. Tom looked up into her eyes and loved her, and loved till he fell fast asleep from pure love. Oh, what a beautiful little story of little Tom. So until next time on Storyland, take care and be blessed. 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Bye-bye.

0: many injuries. But professional athletes continue to participate anyway because they know a temporary injury is worth it if they can ultimately win a championship. As followers of Jesus, we also know life is not free from temporary injuries we call suffering. The reality is that in our lives, we are going to suffer from both minor and major injuries. We know it's worth it, though, to endure temporary suffering because ultimately we are victorious and will spend eternity with Jesus. Romans 8:18 says, "For I consider that the sufferings of this present time are not worth comparing with the glory that is to be revealed to us." Today, let's look past our temporary suffering to see the victory we have in Christ. I'm Bryce Johnson, and you can unpack that. For more, go to thesportsdevotional.com.
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3: Thanks for joining us for the Friends of Israel today. I'm Chris Katulka, your host and teacher. Hey, can I ask you, have you been to foiradio.org yet? 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You know, we have over a decade of great biblical teaching and amazing interview guests that are all focused on showing the biblical value of Israel and the Jewish people, why God loves his chosen people and the plans that he has for them. Again, if you would like to connect with us more, you can go to foiradio.org. Now, we're wrapping up a series that we've been doing on the ancient sacrifices of the Israelites that can be found in Leviticus chapters 1 through 7. We've already looked at the sin and guilt offerings that would have been offered, and the whole burnt offering as well from Leviticus chapter 1. Well, today we're going to wrap up our series on probably a sacrifice that most people don't think about that much, but it's actually a very important part of Israel's worship to God in the book of Leviticus, and that's the fellowship offering. But before we get to that, let's look at what's happening in the news. Britain raised its national terrorism threat level to severe after police declared an anti-Semitic stabbing attack in London's Jewish community a terrorist incident, leaving two Jewish men hospitalized. Prime Minister Keir Starmer said Jews in Britain are now afraid to go to synagogue, school, work, and even publicly identify as Jewish, calling it another vile reminder of the rising hatred facing Jewish people today. Well, here's my take. The United Kingdom has an import problem. Yeah, an import problem. Much of anti-Semitism has been imported into their country through mass migration of people from countries that actually harbor deep anti-Israel and anti-Jewish sentiments. So don't be surprised when the very small Jewish community of England actually begins to pack up and leave and immigrate to Israel, where they'll actually find it safer to live even during war. As we continue our series on the sacrifices from the book of Leviticus, you know, now we're going to come to one of the most beautiful and deeply relational offerings in Israel's worship life. It's the fellowship offering. You know, in our first episode, we looked at the whole burnt offering and saw that sinful people approach God through a sacrifice that made atonement and opened the way for total consecration and dedication to the Lord. In our second episode, we looked at the sin offering and the trespass offering, and we saw that sin, it defiles, it damages, it creates guilt, and must be answered through God's appointed means of purification, atonement, and even restitution. But see, now we're going to come to an offering that really emphasizes something wonderfully positive here. See, the fellowship offering shows us not only how sin is dealt with, but what restored relationship with God is meant to look like. It brings us into the joy of communion, thanksgiving, peace, and shared life in the presence of the Lord.

0: I'm Ruth Kramer with Mission Network News. The U.S. Commission on International Religious Freedom is urging Pakistan's redesignation as a country of particular concern. Greg Kelly of Unknown Nation says extremists are targeting churches and families. Reports include forced marriages where some girls are kidnapped, converted, and married off. Kelly says international pressure can help. However, lasting change depends on a strong church standing with believers in Pakistan. Pray for believers in Pakistan to remain strong under the pressure. And as the crisis in Iran deepens, so too do the questions of its children. Does a good God exist? And if he does, why do my parents or neighbors suffer? Greg Yoder with Keys for Kids Ministries is preparing to enter Iran to walk alongside them. Their printed stories help children explore these questions in their own language. And a local team ensures that the content reflects their everyday experiences. Ministry asks prayer that the country would open up and pray for more local partners in Iran. 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I'm Ruth Kramer.
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0: hear it. Philip the Evangelist understood that. He did not keep the message to himself, but he went wherever the Spirit of God led him, and he preached Christ to those who needed to know. In this study that Scott is calling The Gospel Christian, he reminds us that the word gospel means good news. It even has the word go in it, reminding us that the Christian life is meant to advance the gospel message. Join Scott Pauley today as we learn what it means to be a true gospel Christian.
1: Now, the passage of Scripture we have been living in for the last several studies, Acts chapter number 8, is commonly referred to as the story of Philip and the Ethiopian eunuch. And it is called that because it is the familiar text where Philip the evangelist has this individual encounter, this divine appointment with an Ethiopian man, and leads him to know the Lord Jesus Christ as his personal Savior. It really is a wonderful story, a spiritual encounter. But I want to say to you that Acts chapter number 8 is really not the story of Philip and the Ethiopian eunuch. It is not the story of Philip and the city of Samaria. It's not the story of Philip and anyone else on earth. It really is the story of Philip and the Holy Spirit, or let's put it in the proper order, the Holy Spirit and Philip. You see, Philip could only guide others to God as he was guided by the Holy Spirit. And so I'd like to back up, if I may, in our story in Acts chapter number 8 and point out to you something that I overlooked for so long, and that is the repeated references to the person and work and fruit of the Holy Spirit in this story. Now, if you back up to Acts chapter number 8, verse 7 and verse 8, you'll find Philip preaching in the city of Samaria. And the Bible says in verse number 7 that unclean spirits, crying with a loud voice, came out of many that were possessed with them, and many taken with palsies and that were lame were healed. Well, may I ask, how did those spirits get cast out? Because of a greater spirit. Do you understand that one of the marks that the Holy Spirit is at work is there's power? The power of the Holy Ghost of God. This was not the power of Philip's oratory or his rhetoric. This was not the power of personality. This was not the power of organizational structure, of human schemes and programs. No, this was the power of the Holy Spirit. And the very next verse, verse 8, and there was great joy in that city. Well, where does joy come from? The Bible says the fruit of the Spirit is love, joy. You see, every beautiful thing that is produced because of the work of the Holy Spirit, and every ugly thing that is defeated because of the power of the Holy Spirit. And then again, come down further in the passage to verse number 29, and mark this in your Bible. Right in the middle of the story of Philip in the desert, the Bible says, then the Spirit said. Would you mark that in your Bible? The Spirit speaks. This tells us, of course, that the Holy Spirit is not a force, not some object. The Holy Spirit is a person. He's referred to in Scripture as He, because remember, the Holy Spirit is the third member of the Godhead, one God expressed in three persons, co-equal, co-existent, and co-eternal. The Holy Spirit is a real person, and the Holy Spirit speaks. The Holy Spirit said unto Philip, go near and join thyself to this chariot. And so really the story starts with the work of the Holy Spirit. And then if you come down to verse number 39, at the end of the story, the Bible says, and when they were come up out of the water, the Spirit of the Lord caught away Philip, that the eunuch saw him no more, and he went on his way rejoicing. There's the joy of the Holy Spirit again. But notice we have here the Holy Spirit catching away Philip. The text starts and ends with the Holy Spirit. I say again, this is the story of the Holy Spirit and Philip. In fact, in these two explicit references to the Holy Spirit, verse 29 is about his words and verse 39 is about his work. The Holy Spirit speaks and the Holy Spirit works. And I've got very exciting news today. It is this: the same Holy Spirit that spoke to Philip, that prompted him and led him and guided him, is still speaking. And he's looking for people who are willing to be led and ready to be guided. And the same Holy Spirit that called away Philip, that worked both in the life of the Ethiopian man

0: and the evangelist is the same Holy Spirit of God that is working today. Will you let the Holy Spirit work in and through you? So let's talk a bit about the Holy Spirit and me. Let's get personal, shall we? Not just the Holy Spirit and Philip. What about the Holy Spirit and me? The first principle that I want to draw to your attention today is Philip's openness to the Holy Spirit. Philip was a man who lived wide open to the Holy Spirit of God. Now, we're instructed in Scripture, warned in Scripture, to try the spirits, whether they be of God. There are many spirits in this world. This passage even talks about unclean spirits. The Holy Spirit is just that. He's holy. Every other spirit is the exact opposite, unholy spirits, unclean spirits. And, of course, the distinguishable mark of the unclean or unholy spirit is that they never point you to Christ. The Holy Spirit is always pointing us to Christ. And so we must be guarded and we must be discerning. But may I just talk to you about your relationship to the Holy Ghost of God? He is God living inside of you. He is God speaking to you. He is God working on you. And you must cooperate with Him. You must be open to the Holy Spirit. A couple of thoughts here. I would point out that Philip was sensitive to the Spirit's leading. Do you see the Spirit just gently prompting in verse 29, Philip, go near, join thyself to this chariot. And the Bible says, Philip ran. He was sensitive to the promptings of the Holy Spirit. I wonder, how loud must God speak before we hear? Are we living close enough, near enough, close enough to His heart to hear the still small voice of God? There are lots of people that would love for an angel to speak to them like the angel spoke to Philip in verse 26, but they don't want the Spirit to speak to them like the Spirit spoke to him in verse number 29. Friends, I tell you, it is greater to hear the Spirit speak than to hear an angel speak. If I could have Gabriel come down from heaven today, or Michael the archangel show up here in my study to give me a message from the Lord, it would not be as thrilling as it is to hear the voice of the Holy Spirit speaking to me on the pages of Holy Scripture, and as I pray, and through the gentle leading of the Lord throughout the day. And would you like to know why? Because the Holy Spirit is not just a messenger. The Holy Spirit is not just another angel. The Holy Spirit is the very person of the living God, sent by the Father, the Spirit of the Son, and I must stay sensitive to His leading. And then, not only was Philip sensitive to the Holy Spirit's leading, but he was receptive to any direction that he was given. Now, this is fascinating, but Philip really was called on to do something that seemed to be a bit illogical. Leave Samaria, where there was so much blessing, and go out into the desert. Okay, I'll do that. And then, a stranger sitting in a chariot, reading a scroll, run. Catch up to that chariot. Get close and talk to that man. This was not really something that was logical. This was spiritual. Now, our God reasons. He's a reasonable God, but His thoughts are higher than our thoughts. And our ideas do not always match up with His. It was only, I would point this out to you, it was only as Philip listened. It was only as he stayed in tune that the Holy Spirit was able to give continued direction. Would you like more direction? Would you like to know what to do next? Then begin to listen to what He has already said. And friend, when you begin to listen to what God has already said, He will say much more to you. And when you learn to listen, you'll be ready to speak. Hey, you can't guide somebody else to God if you're not being guided yourself, and that's why the Holy Spirit came. The Holy Spirit worked in Philip, and the Holy Spirit wants to work in me and in you, and we must be open to the Holy Spirit.
1: 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We're also grateful to see the Lord blessing and expanding our Spanish ministry, providing resources and materials, allowing the same clear Bible teaching to reach even more people with the good news of Jesus. Thank you for listening today, and we hope you'll join us next time on Enjoying the Journey. The good news of the gospel is only good news to those who hear it. Philip the evangelist understood that. He did not keep the message to himself, but he went wherever the Spirit of God led him, and he preached Christ to those who needed to know. In this study that Scott is calling The Gospel Christian, he reminds us that the word gospel means good news. It even has the word go in it, reminding us that the Christian life is meant to advance the gospel message. Join Scott Pauley today as we learn what it means to be a true gospel Christian.
0: There's a great deal of talk, and I might add a whole lot of confusion in our world today about the person and work of the Holy Spirit of God. Some people want to use the Holy Spirit, but in Scripture, the emphasis is not on you using Him, but on Him using you. See, that's the secret. That's the secret to the Spirit-filled life. That's the secret to the blessed life, the victorious life, the fruitful life. If you want to be a gospel Christian and you want God to use you to make a difference in this world, then you must yield yourself entirely, unreservedly to the control of the Holy Spirit. I believe this is one of the open secrets we find in the example of Philip the Evangelist in Acts chapter number 8. Now, we're returning to this thought of the Holy Spirit and Philip and the Holy Spirit and me. And in our last study, I said to you that the first principle that you have to identify is that Philip was open to the Holy Spirit. I mean, he was not a man who was running in the wrong direction. He was not a man who was doing his own thing. He was a man who was sitting on ready, waiting for the prompting of the Spirit of God. And in the words of Scripture, whatsoever he saith unto you, do it. So he's open to the Spirit. And the second principle that I want to give you in this study really is just the continuation of that thought. He was not only open to the Holy Spirit, he was obedient to the Holy Spirit. He was open for the Spirit to speak to him, but then he was obedient to do what the Holy Spirit said to do. We come again to Acts chapter 8, verse 29 and verse 30, where the Bible says, "Then the Spirit said unto Philip." Now, let me stop just for a second and point out to you that you would think Philip is alone in this desert. He's alone in this wilderness, but no one is ever alone when the Holy Spirit is with them. This is a wonderful thought. He's left the masses. He is apart from the multitudes. He is by himself in desert places, in barren land, and yet the Holy Spirit of God is there. Friend, I want you to know that wherever you are today, whatever circumstance you find yourself in, if the Holy Spirit of God is leading and guiding in your life, you are not alone. Remember, the Bible says Jesus promised that when the Holy Spirit comes, he will abide with you forever. Forever means forever. Do you remember Jesus' very own example? After his baptism, at the moment of obedience, it says the Spirit drove him into the wilderness. Now think about that. You would think obedience, good, let's have a party. Let's get everybody together and rejoice. That's the very moment, the moment of obedience. He finds himself in the wilderness to be tempted and tested of the devil. But the Holy Spirit of God was with him. The same Holy Spirit that led him into it brought him through it. He came out in the power of the Holy Spirit of God, and so will you. Whatever desert you're in, whatever wilderness you're in, just remember the Spirit of God is with you, and the Spirit of God is speaking and guiding and leading and working, and your job is one thing, obey Him. Whatever the Holy Spirit says do, do that. And so, verse 29, "Then the Spirit said unto Philip, Go near and join thyself to this chariot. And Philip ran thither to him and heard him read the prophet Isaiah and said, Understandest thou what thou readest?" I love the connection here between the Spirit and the Scriptures. Do you know how the Spirit guides? He uses the Word. Do you know what the Word is? It is the sword of the Spirit, which is the Word of God. People say to me, "Well, do you believe the Holy Spirit still speaks?" Oh, yes. There are other references to this in the book of Acts. Acts chapter 13 and verse number 2, the Holy Ghost said, "Separate me, Barnabas and Saul, for the work whereunto I have called them." But I would say this, you are not going to be a Spirit-led Christian if you are not a Bible-led Christian, because the Spirit and the Scriptures always work together. And so Philip is a man who is full of the Word of God, filled with the Holy Spirit, and that is why in a moment's notice, the Spirit of God can speak to him. He recognizes the leading of the Lord and says yes. That's the great life, friend. It's the life of yes. Some people think the Christian life is filled with no's. No, the Christian life really is saying yes to the Lord. You say yes to him when you trust him as your Savior, then you just keep saying yes. It's a life of yes to God. And by the way, when you take care of the yeses, God will take care of the no's. You won't have to live on the negative side. You'll be so thrilled and filled with the positive side, all the things that God has given you to do and blessed you with. Philip is a man who is living in step with the Holy Spirit. That's what the term walk in the Spirit means, to be in step with him. Not ahead of him, not behind him, but walking step by step with the prompting of the Holy Spirit of God. He is obedient. Now, three simple little thoughts about this. If you want to be obedient to the Holy Spirit, first of all, I would say that his obedience was immediate obedience. Now, that's very important because the Bible says in verse 29, the Spirit spoke, and verse 30 says, and Philip. So immediate, there's no debate, there's no discussion. To be an obedient Christian is not to ask God what he wants you to do and then argue with him. It is not to ask the Lord to tell you all the details so you can negotiate. Rather, it is to say to the Lord, Lord, without knowing the details, I'm just going to say yes, and whatever you tell me, I'm going to do it. And when you cross that threshold, oh, it's thrilling, because the Holy Spirit then will begin to speak to you. And so it must be immediate obedience. Delay is disobedience. So to say, yes, I'll do that, but later, let me find a more convenient time to do that. That's not obedience. Obedience to the Holy Spirit must be immediate. Number two, obedience to the Holy Spirit must be enthusiastic. The Bible says, and Philip ran thither. I love that word, ran. Did you know everybody's running in one direction or the other? You're either running away from the Lord or you're running to the Lord. I think Adam and Eve ran toward the Lord every day that the Creator's voice came walking through that garden until the day that they disobeyed. And on that day, they ran the opposite direction. Philip here in Acts chapter 8 is really the antithesis of the Old Testament prophet Jonah. Do you remember Jonah who rose up to flee, literally to run from the presence of the Lord? You're either running from his presence or to his presence. You're either running in step with the Holy Spirit or you're trying to run in the other direction. And this is really a beautiful word. He ran. It is a word, I think, of enthusiasm. Now, this is not something he just begrudgingly does. He's cheerfully, gladly obeying the Holy Spirit. So is your obedience to the Holy Spirit immediate? Is there anything he's told you to do that you have delayed? Is your obedience to the Holy Spirit enthusiastic? Are you happy to do it, or are you fussing as you do it? Paul wrote, do all things without murmurings and disputings. Our obedience must be immediate. It must be enthusiastic. And then finally, the obedience to the Holy Spirit must be complete. The Bible says that Philip ran thither to him, heard him read the prophet Isaiah, and said, understandest thou what thou readest? He engaged him in a conversation. He just simply took the next right step. Now, the Holy Spirit didn't tell him everything to do. He just told him the first thing to do. But when he did the first, the Holy Spirit showed him the next and the next and the next and the next. And that's the way the Holy Spirit of God leads, one step at a time, one day at a time, one point of obedience at a time. If you want to see the power of the Holy Spirit, if you want to enjoy the joy of the Holy Spirit, if you want to watch the work of the Holy Spirit in your life and the lives of others, then be open to him and obey him immediately, enthusiastically, and completely.
1: 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We're also grateful to see the Lord blessing and expanding our Spanish ministry, providing resources and materials, allowing the same clear Bible teaching to reach even more people with the good news of Jesus. Thank you for listening today, and we hope you'll join us next time on Enjoying the Journey. Thank you. The good news of the gospel is only good news to those who hear it. Philip the evangelist understood that. He did not keep the message to himself, but he went wherever the Spirit of God led him, and he preached Christ to those who needed to know. In this study that Scott is calling The Gospel Christian, he reminds us that the word gospel means good news. It even has the word go in it, reminding us that the Christian life is meant to advance the gospel message. Join Scott Pauley today as we learn what it means to be a true gospel Christian.
0: The gospel Christian lives in obedience to and dependence on the Holy Spirit. The gospel Christian understands that it was the Holy Spirit of God that brought him to Jesus. It is the Holy Spirit of God that guides him and sustains him every day. And it is the Holy Spirit of God who will enable him to share Christ with other people. Philip, the evangelist, the gospel Christian, was indeed a man who knew the Holy Spirit of God. We've talked already about his openness to the Holy Spirit and his obedience to the Holy Spirit, but I want to talk to you today, if I may, about the objective of the Holy Spirit. Why did God send his Holy Spirit? Why do we have the Holy Spirit? Now, one of the most beautiful titles for the Holy Spirit in Scripture is the Comforter. Don't you love that? The Comforter has come. But it might interest you to know that that word Comforter is a word that we get our word guide from. He is one who comes alongside to help us, not just to help us feel better. Lots of people want the Holy Spirit as the Comforter and not as the Counselor. But Jesus said in John chapter number 16 and verse number 15, "All things that the Father hath are mine, therefore said I that he," that's the Holy Spirit, "shall take of mine and shall show it unto you." Do you know why the Holy Spirit has come? The Holy Spirit has come to show us the things of Christ. One of the great evidences that something is really of the Holy Spirit is that it exalts the person of Jesus. If you're in a church, if you're in a place under an influence that's constantly talking about the Holy Spirit and the Holy Ghost, but they rarely ever talk about Christ, friend, you better check that spirit because something is off. Let me tell you what the Holy Spirit of God wants to talk about. He wants to talk about Jesus. He wants to point people to Jesus Christ. And one of the marks that a person is really filled with the Holy Spirit is not that they have this euphoric experience or they have some overwhelming emotion. Read the book of Acts. Every time they were filled with the Holy Spirit, they opened their mouths and spoke the gospel and the word of God with holy boldness. I'm telling you, the objective of the Holy Spirit is that he would so fill us that he could flow through us, that he would so enable us that he could use us as mouthpieces to point other people to the Lord Jesus Christ. So, we return today to Acts chapter number 8. And if you follow from verse 31 down to verse number 35, you have again this interaction between Philip and the Ethiopian eunuch centered in the prophet Isaiah, centered in Isaiah 53. Remember, he was reading the scroll. Verse 31, he says to Philip, "How can I understand this except some men should guide me?" And he desired Philip that he would come up and sit with him. By the way, do you know what this world's looking for right now? Somebody who can just point them to truth. There's so much confusion. So many people giving their opinion. Aren't you sick of opinions? People need truth. And they need somebody to answer with certainty. Somebody that knows to make it known. And I love this thought that he even says, come up and sit with me here. I think sometimes we're in such a hurry, we're in such a rush, we're rushing right past sinners. Would you sit with a sinner today? Would you pause and slow down long enough to see a soul for whom Jesus died, to have a seat and have a conversation about Christ? Verse 32, the place of the scripture which he read was this, "He was led as a sheep to the slaughter, and like a lamb dumb before his shearer, so opened he not his mouth. In his humiliation, his judgment was taken away, and who shall declare his generation? For his life is taken from the earth." And the eunuch answered Philip and said, "I pray thee, of whom speaketh the prophet this, of himself or of some other man?" Then Philip opened his mouth and began at the same scripture and preached unto him Jesus. Praise God for the message of Jesus. What is the objective of the Holy Spirit? The objective of the Holy Spirit is this. He wants everybody to know who Jesus is. Do you remember Jesus said that he's come to reprove the world of sin and of righteousness and of judgment? The Holy Spirit has come as a convictor of sin and a convincer of truth. The Holy Spirit has come as revealer of Christ, to turn the light on in the human conscience and make people understand their need and Christ's sufficiency. And how does the Holy Spirit want to do that? He wants to do that through us. He wants you and I to be his witnesses. He wants us to open our mouths and begin with the Scripture and simply preach Christ to people. And here's what I've discovered. When you begin to share the Word of God and the Son of God with other people, the Spirit of God will speak up and say what you cannot say. Hey, you can speak to people's ears, you can speak even to their logic, but you can't speak to their heart. Only the Holy Spirit of God can do that, but he can and he will if you and I will simply obey his prompting and begin to give the gospel. Share your testimony. Give a gospel tract today. Speak a kind word. Ask someone if you can pray for them. Seek to come alongside someone who's hurting and minister to them. Watch how the Holy Spirit opens that gospel door as an opportunity to share Christ with them. This is our work, to be gospel Christians. And our objective should align with his objective. Remember, the Bible says at the end of Scripture in the revelation of Jesus Christ, that the Spirit and the bride say, come. What does that mean? It means that we, the bride of Christ, the church, have the same message the Holy Spirit has. What is that message? Come to Christ. Come to Jesus. Jesus said to his disciples, the Holy Spirit will be witnesses of these things, and you will be witnesses of these things. The Holy Spirit speaks through us. Some people speak of the Holy Spirit like he's some spooky, mystical force. The Holy Spirit is a real person, the Spirit of God living inside of every believer, and he wants to speak through your lips. He wants to see through your eyes. He wants to reach through your hands. He wants to go through your feet. He wants to live through your life, and he wants to minister through you to other people. Now, can I point out the most obvious thing about the passage we just read in Acts chapter 8? It is a direct quote from Isaiah 53. And what is Isaiah 53? I would think that Isaiah 53 probably was Philip's favorite passage after this got done. I love all of Scripture, of course, and you can use any Scripture to point people to Christ, but you won't find a more rich, full, wonderful gospel text than Isaiah 53. Isaiah 53 is the Old Testament biography of Christ. It is all about the Lord Jesus. And do you know how it begins? It begins with two questions. Who hath believed our report, and to whom is the arm of the Lord revealed? I love this. Have you believed the gospel message? Yes. Has the arm of the Lord been revealed to you? All right. Then let me show you the third question in Isaiah 53, verse 8. He was taken from prison and from judgment, and who shall declare his generation? Will you declare it? Will I? See, God designed it that those who have received it, those to whom it has been revealed, those who have believed it, would then declare him to other people. The Holy Spirit's testifying, and he wants to testify through you, and he wants to testify through me. Jesus did not speak for himself. No, in fact, he was silent for himself at the cross. Instead, on the cross, he spoke for us. He went there in our place. Don't you think it's time that we would speak for him? And if you will today, the Holy Spirit of God will enable you, because the objective of the Holy Spirit is one thing, and that is to lift up Jesus Christ.
1: 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We're also grateful to see the Lord blessing and expanding our Spanish ministry, providing resources and materials, allowing the same clear Bible.
2: Proverbs 7 tells us about a young man who wanders to the house of a foolish woman. She tells him, "My husband's not at home. He's gone on a long journey." and then entices him into an immoral relationship. Obviously, this woman has unfulfilled desires at home. Maybe her husband's gone more than she'd like. But rather than looking to God to fulfill the deepest needs and longings of her heart, she focuses on what she doesn't have and then uses sinful means to try to fulfill those desires. I've heard from so many women who do the same thing, responding to problems at home with things like illicit internet relationships or a destructive affair. 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
4: 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For 25 years, PJI has counseled, represented, and defended people whose religious freedoms, parental rights, or sanctity of life have been obstructed or violated, all free of charge. We leave no one behind and level the playing field for Americans as they are subjected to the tyranny of the powerful. Now, here's Brad Dacus.
6: Hello and welcome to Brad Dacus Live. I'm Wendy Patrick, filling in for Brad Dacus. We are delighted to have you with us today. You know, one of the things that we talk about in this country very frequently is caring for our children, the next generation, investing in the next generation, making sure they grow up sometimes with the upbringing we're lucky to have received, sometimes with the upbringing we wish we had received. But one way or another, one of the things we just cherish is the fact that we have a great foster care system if we have the right people willing to take care of our youngsters. And that's one of the most just genuine and heartwarming stories that we sometimes hear is the wonderful things that can happen when children are placed in the right place. And we have a guest with us today, a woman that I'm so excited to introduce to you in a minute, that is the right place. Her name is Carrie Polland, and she is one of the most sought-after places where children can be placed based on her extensive knowledge, not only of how to raise children the right way, but her good work in the area of special needs, disabled adults, the kinds of people that are vulnerable victims. And one of the things that she will be bringing to you is really an understanding and an application of the best ways to actually raise a child. So with that, I would like to introduce Carrie. How are you, my friend?
7: I'm doing well, thank you. How about yourself?
6: I'm just so delighted to have you. And I know our listeners and our viewers are just delighted to hear what you have to say. So I want to start from the very beginning. Since you've done an enormous amount of work as an advocate, can you tell us a little bit about that and what really led to both your expertise and your interest in being a placement home?
7: Sure. Thank you so much. So a good chunk of my career has actually been serving adults with developmental disabilities in the capacity of assisting them in getting homes to live in or working through some crises they might have. And a lot of it has been placing adults in homes that we would call host homes in Colorado, which is very much like foster homes. And while I was doing that, I got to know something called a regional center, where it's similar to like a inpatient stability placement option, kind of like a hospital for adults with intellectual disabilities, but also significant mental health concerns and other behavioral challenges that make them a significant risk to live in less restrictive settings like an adult foster home or with their family or independently. And in this role, I got a lot of experience of how to navigate the system. It was the adult system, but the system nonetheless. I also got to know what diagnostic features can be complicated to why individuals may make the choices they make, and also ensuring that the right services are in place for those individuals.
6: I love that, Carrie. And you know, we could all learn from, I think, some of the knowledge that you have, particularly the issue of why do we make the choices we make? I mean, isn't that one of the things that really drives interpersonal relationships? But I know it's even more pronounced when you're talking about a vulnerable population. And to that extent, maybe you can talk a little bit about what a caseworker actually does.
7: Okay. So in my role as a caseworker, I had a pretty versatile role where I needed to run and operate the teams that ran group homes, in addition to like ensuring that all the services were being provided, such as physical therapy, psychiatric care, occupational therapy, behavioral services. The list continues to go on. And in addition to that, as crises would come up, I'd be the go-to person to have the awesome plan. At least people thought I would have the awesome plan. I didn't always have the awesome plan, but of how to keep these individuals safe while they're running away or attempting to kill themselves or attempting to significantly harm others. And so it was very much a balancing act where I had my to-do list for the day that often became the to-do list for the month because the crises came and they never stopped coming.
6: You know, you're explaining this, it's like rolling off your tongue like it's nothing, but I'm listening to the words and it is absolutely stunning that you were able to engage in this type of triaging when what we're talking about are some potentially very serious conditions. And I also know you have really both placed, supervised, and let's say befriended, because you are so compassionate in all the work that you do, some very challenging people and personalities. And can you tell me, how did you get interested in this? And more importantly, recognize that it really is a spiritual gift that the Lord has given you to be able to do this work.
7: Thank you. So it started when I was working as a kind of intake professional, placing individuals in the right adult foster home. And I met this young lady who, when you read on paper, her history, her diagnostic features, the explosions she had, it was extensive. It was scary. And then I went to meet her and she was scary, but she had a team that had provided everything to hope to keep everyone safe. And I got to place her and it was successful because there was that collaborative team approach where everyone listened to each other's perspective and worked together to provide the right programming to help her be more successful than she had been prior to living in the regional center.
6: You know, that type of individual case study example is so powerful. You know, sometimes people talk generally about what it's like to be an advocate, a caseworker, a foster parent, without really drilling down and letting people know this is really what it's like. And these are some of the things that you have to pay attention to going in. And, you know, along those lines, I know that your career sort of took a shift from serving adults that were developmentally disabled to becoming a foster parent. And I'm wondering what that transition was like. I know it's one thing to place others, whether it's children or adults or people that have special needs. It's quite another to be the placement home and then, of course, not surprisingly, be the most coveted placement home. What? Probably in Colorado, I would say probably one of the ones in the U.S. But how was it making that shift?
7: So, it's a delicate topic because it comes with a lot of layers, but prior to me meeting who is now our adoptive daughter, I was working. One of the group homes that I was caring for was a home of male sex offenders and who did have the intellectual disabilities, but they also were offenders. And I was asked to cover this home. So I thought it was like maybe a month kind of gig, and it turned into a year and a half. And while I was covering this home that they prior would only allow men to work, I it took a toll. It certainly took a toll because I would go there, I'd be objectified. I would go there and I might be just being a female. I was the antecedent for some of these individuals, which means the just being there could cause significant harm to everyone just a very quick moment. But I adjusted according to that. On those days that I'd go there, I wasn't using the voice I'm using now or the smiles I'm using now or the makeup I'm using now. I was very boring, very serious, very methodical. While I helped oversee that home, I learned a lot about the right type of treatment, the right type of restrictions to ensure that all blind spots or as many blind spots that we could identify were covered so that everyone would be safe.
6: What do you mean by blind spots?
7: Sure. I mean that figuratively and actually. So in the group home, for example, we had mirrors everywhere. So literally you would look one direction, you could see right behind you because of the mirrors. So, but also we thought about certain things, like we were trained the staff that came in. When you come into the home, if you have your phone with you, you don't have a picture of your minor on your phone. That's one example. You wouldn't give your phone number out. If an individual started to try to talk to you casually, because we would get to know these individuals, especially if you're working with them multiple hours throughout the day and casual conversation is happening, you have to have your guard up and knowing that they're trying to lure you in or groom you for an offense to possibly take place. And so in studying the cases and getting together with the correct treatment team and getting coaching and guidance on how to handle each individual, there were significant restrictions in place to ensure that those blind spots were covered.
6: You know, you talk about blind spots and mirror, literally having eyes in the back of your head, I suppose, is what those mirrors allow you to do. I know there's a lot that goes on here, everything from making sure that the commercials on the television sets are appropriate, whatever the vulnerabilities are. I know there's a lot more that goes into that than some people might realize. When you say treatment facility, there are a few of us that have ever been to one of these places you're discussing, and you're both brave and blessed to take on this work. So thank God you're doing what you do. But I also know that you're very mindful of the constitutional protections that this population has to. And maybe it came so naturally in the setting because that's a unique setting that obviously Jesus talked about. Maybe it's easier to be a good witness to the cognitively acute, although they may be more a tougher nut to crack, as we say. But it also sounds like just being so accepting of the faults that these people had. Were you successful simply by your conduct and having some of them ask you, what makes you so different?
7: Not necessarily with my clients. The interactions with my clients was a lot different than so I had one woman in my home who she would pick up on things. And when she would, it was for the sake of aggressing towards you and trying to attack you. Nice. So we didn't necessarily talk a lot about my perspective on things or why I am the way I am, because that would open me up to getting attacked. But so
6: understood.
7: I really shied away from those kind of talks. I'd change the subject and move on and go help someone cook some food. Yeah. But with my employees, certainly, those conversations would come up, and I did have a unique opportunity to mentor a lot of different employees and help them pursue their dreams professionally, but also encourage them in their personal growth.
6: Now I'm even more amazed than I was at the beginning, because you're right. It's complicated, shall we say. It sounds like there's not only a lot of moving parts as a practical matter, but as a faith-based woman, there's a lot of moving parts regarding what you should or shouldn't say. And I can't imagine in a group environment, there's going to be maybe members of both groups there. You've got your employees, you've got your clients, some of whom are going to respond differently depending on what you say. And after the break, we are going to transition a little bit into you becoming a foster parent. And I can't wait to hear how you describe that experience. I know you've teased it up a little bit by talking about your daughter. But hold that thought. We're talking to Carrie Polland, a Colorado-based child advocate and foster parent. This is Brad Dacus Live. I'm Wendy Patrick filling in, and we will be back in a flash.
8: 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Now, back to the Dacus Report.
6: Welcome back to Brad Dacus Live. I'm Wendy Patrick filling in for Brad Dacus. We have been talking with Carrie Polland. She is an advocate, now a foster parent. I mean, just wears so many different hats and is somehow able to navigate a variety of personalities all at the same time while showcasing the love of Christ. And Carrie, welcome back. You know, we were talking before the break about sharing faith and how tricky it can get when different people might react differently. That's the understatement of the year, considering the population that you work with. But I want to talk about your daughter. And I wonder if you could sort of introduce this topic by letting us know, how did you first meet her and what that was like?
7: So the youth pastor at our church, him and his wife were foster parents, and they got a case of three young ladies. And when we first saw them, so let me backtrack a little bit. My husband and I had been serving with them in the high school youth group. And when they let us know they got a placement of three young girls, I was really excited to meet them and excited to see our friends as parents. And when we saw our friends the first time after they took this placement, they were so frazzled, like beyond frazzled, so exhausted. And my friend and I, who are both parents, talked amongst ourselves, and we were like, they obviously need help, so we're going to go help them. And from our parenting experience, from all the experience we have and the passion we have for children, we thought we had it handled and they needed to learn how to parent. But when we got there, this was not any ordinary parenting experience at all. And we left after 2 hours and I was dripping sweat. Oh. And that was with me and two other adults attempting to get some sort of structure going on for these three little girls. And my daughter was one of them that I was helping. And I will never forget, but I was attempting to put her down for a nap, because that was something that there was a lot of resistance, was sleeping. And like, we are getting her to nap whether she wants to or not. And she was 3 and a half at the time, like sucking on this little pacifier because it would not come out of her mouth, even when she was eating. And I brought her upstairs and I was about to set her down on the bed and she just lost it. And in that moment, I knew that this little girl had been sexually assaulted. Like, there was no doubt about it. And it was there.
6: So, how did you know?
7: So there was an element of defiance, an element of very wild. But when I had been spending time with her, we had a decent rapport for those, you know, couple hours. When I went to set her on the bed, what I saw in her face, in her scream, was not defiance. It was not 3-year-old refusal. It was trauma in its finest. And wow. I knew that it was important for me to respect what I saw. And I also had a job. She needed to nap. And so I'm like, how can we do both? And what that ended up looking like is I held her and I said, it's going to be okay. And I stood at the doorway and I held her and I rocked her and I sang a song to her. And what I was attempting to do was to communicate to her, she's not the boss. She is taking a nap, but I will respect what I just saw. Mm. And, like, before that, I guess to kind of lighten it a little bit, she was sucking on her pacifier and I let her know she was going to take a nap before I saw the reaction I saw. And she called me multiple choice words and or choice names, I suppose. And I was just so appalled, like out of a 3-year-old. But I was like, okay, I see what we're dealing with and whatever. But so in that moment, I fell in love with her. Mm. I fell in love with the mess. I fell in love with knowing that this little girl needed to be protected, knowing that this girl was going to fight her life through this. And I wanted to be there beside her for her to know that she's not the only one that's stubborn, but she may have this history. And I wanted to walk alongside her to help her navigate her future. And I cried when I was singing a song that I sing to my son. I cried because the song is about like loving you forever. And as I was singing to her and I felt her fall asleep and become like less guarded in my arms, I cried. And I was like, if I'm singing this to her, I have to be true to it. I have to show her that love forever. Yeah. And I called my husband after we left and I said, I think I just met our daughter. Oh. Like, what? And I'm like, honey, like, we're going to have a daughter. And he was like, what are you talking about? So we were like renovating our flooring in our house and he's like, we don't have flooring. I'm like, it doesn't matter. Like, God's bigger than that. Oh. Like, what else? And he's like, well, we don't have a bedroom for her. I'm like, God's bigger than that. Like, we thought that you wanted to renovate our house, so just make a bedroom. And so he did. He nested by doing projects, which he loves doing. And he was so thankful to have permission to prioritize these projects. And I stepped out in faith and reached out to the people who were involved, like the caseworker and the agency, and let them know, like, we want her. It was a very complex situation where all three girls had to be removed from our friend's house and live in separate homes. And we got permission to have her for 3 nights and she never left. So they tried to place her and no one responded to her referrals. She was the one that no one wanted. And we knew that she was supposed to be with us. Our friends had communicated to us before she had her overnight about some really concerning sexualized behaviors, which didn't surprise me because I knew that moment I tried to lay her down on the bed that something had happened to her. Mm. And it was in that moment when my friend called me and said, I really have to share these things with you. I don't think your husband's going to be okay with it. And she shared with me and I wasn't scared. And I knew in that moment, she was why I had to endure all that stuff with overseeing the sex offenders and having grace for them and having compassion for their stories. It helped us prepare our home to safeguard everyone as best as we could.
9: It sounds like you're married to a saint and you're a saint. I'll tell you, I did not think that story was going to end with her falling asleep and actually taking a nap. But that just goes to show you what your intuition was able to do in terms of prompting you how to respond. You know, the ability to recognize that type of trauma and history, sexual history, unfortunately, in the moment is one thing. Being able to step up and decide you're going to provide a good home, that is just absolutely just so admirable. And I can't imagine that's not making an impact on anybody that's listening. And I wonder, you know, the transition that you made taking this lovely little girl into your home and helping her and living with her and loving her as your own daughter. How did you talked a little bit about it, but how did your training in terms of caring for so many others transition, given that, I mean, you've been training and dealing and caring for vulnerable populations of all types, you know, whether it's offenders or disabled adults. How did that translate into actually taking somebody in as a daughter, not a client?
7: So it meant we fronted with preparing for the uncomfortable. and having safeguards as needed. What it looked like was she might try to touch an adult very inappropriately. And when that would happen, we would say, no, thank you. And we would be firm with, this is what boundaries look like. And we would model to her what she didn't have modeled to her, so that she could find her voice and have the ability to say no if there was a time where that was necessary. It meant that when she was, not her fault, but when she was drawn to one of the caregivers in an inappropriate manner, it meant the other one of us would step in and take over in an effort to help de-escalate her, because some of her, with her struggles and her past, it meant that if she was being reminded of someone who had harmed her or who had groomed her, or who she may have thought was showing affection in a way that a parent should, we had to untease a lot of complex dynamics.
9: I want to thank you so much for joining Brad Dacus Live today. That was, I hope we can do it again. There are so many things I want to ask you. That was wonderful. Thank you for joining us. You've been listening to Carrie Polland, a Colorado-based child advocate, foster parent, and absolutely all-around terrific human being. Thank you, Carrie, for joining the show.
7: Thank you.
9: All right. And thank you to our viewers for watching and tuning in to Brad Dacus Live. I'm Wendy Patrick, filling in for Brad, and it has been an absolute pleasure to spend some time with you today on a subject that, whether or not you have your own kids, you're a foster parent, or somewhere in between thinking about having kids, is relevant to all of us. So thank you so much, and God bless each one of you.
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But shouldn't a faith perspective shed a lot more light? Hi, this is Dave Zanotti, CEO of the Public Square Media Network. Since 1989, we have been spreading the light of liberty on the public square. We invite you to join us each week for a reviving conversation on how biblical faith flows from history into every arena of life. 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Each week on the Public Square, a full panel conversation and

0: Achievement is the result of continual effort. There's a thin line between failure and success. Often, people throw up their hands in defeat when, with a little more effort, they would have succeeded. This is Dr. David Halcombe at Heritage Baptist College, Franklin, Indiana. Maybe you, with a little more effort, would be able to get your associate's or bachelor's degree. We refer this as our personal distant learning program, which provides you a relationship with a professor instead of a platform. Won't you call me today and let me help you finish at 317-246-8915. What seems hopeless can become glorious success. Talk to me personally. This is Dr. David Halcombe saying goodbye for now.
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2: 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This is Jill Taylor, your host, and we have brought back Shayna Stroll. Today we are talking with Shayna about being a teacher, because when you're a teacher, you're really not allowed to talk about religion. You're not supposed to bring up anything that would be biblical or talk about the Bible, etc. So teachers kind of have a lock on their jaw about sharing Christ. So I want to talk to you today and welcome you back, Shayna. Thank you for coming back today.
3: Thank you so much for having me. I'm so excited to be here.
2: You began to write books, and that's one of the things that I really fell in love with. So talk to me about what touched you to do that.
3: During my time as a teacher at a public school, I taught first grade and third grade. And when I was in my first year as a first grade teacher, I would notice kids would come in

0: that happened at recess that they were not even ready to learn. And I think that's just how we're wired, right? If there's something going on in our heart, it can be hard to focus. And so as I looked at my kiddos in my classroom that were upset about recess, I was looking for resources to teach them how to forgive. There's nothing in the curriculum to talk about forgiveness or kindness necessarily. And there was so many awesome Christian books about all sorts of awesome principles of faith in Jesus, but none that could be read in a public school setting without me getting fired.
1: Right, exactly.
0: So I wanted to keep my job, but I also wanted the kids to be like Jesus and learning just helpful relational tools, because Jesus is the author of forgiveness. It's his good idea to forgive each other. Once I had my own kids, I began to write stories about forgiveness and kindness with the thought that these could be read in any school in the world. But at the end, on my About the Author page, it does share, my hope and joy comes from Jesus Christ and having a personal relationship with him, because you are allowed to learn about authors and their backgrounds. That's 100% okay to read about. And so I purposely wrote my books with fictional characters made out of a cotton candy girl named Cotton Candy Mandy, a nacho guy named Nacho Nick, an avocado girl, and there's an ice cream cone girl and a cupcake, and so many more, with just really fun characters living out stories of faith, essentially, being kind and forgiving each other.
1: So be kind to cupcakes. That's one of your books.
0: Yes, be kind to cupcakes.
1: And you're talking there about social issues and emotional issues. Share with us today why that book would be great in the classroom.
0: Yes, that book would be awesome in the classroom because it specifically focuses on having compassion on others and being curious about maybe the mean kid in class. In my book, Cupcake Cora is really grumpy. She won't share. She's throwing things. She's a bit of a hot mess, if you will. And everyone's like, I don't want to play with her. She's like mean. But Cotton Candy Mandy takes the time to wonder, I wonder what happened in her morning that made her so grumpy. And we learn, oh, Cupcake Cora didn't sleep last night. Her baby sister was crying all night. She dropped her toothbrush in the toilet. So she's pretty grumpy about her toothbrush, which I would be too. That's pretty gross.
1: That's bad if you retrieve it and use it.
0: Yes, which she probably did. She probably had bad cupcake breath. But we see kind of like the backstory of the villain in the book. And so this whole book is about this cupcake villain and her backstory about why she's grumpy and mean. And we see Cupcake Cora change when Cotton Candy Mandy extends kindness to her and says, would you like to play with me? And Cupcake Cora is so thrilled that someone's kind to her, that someone was kind to a grumpy cupcake. She's like, yes, I want to play with you. I've had a terrible day. And it all rhymes. So it's very easy to read, rolls off the tongue, really fun. And you see that love matters. And I really open the book with a quote from Bob Goff that says, anytime I wonder who I should love and how long I should love them, God always whispers to me, everybody always. That is, Christians, we're called to love everybody always, even grumpy cupcakes.
1: Wow, I think there are some grumpy adults, actually, that need to read your books.
0: Right?
1: Yeah, right. Because I think as people get older, sometimes they're just put out. And they're put out by kids or they're put out by teenagers. You know, they're feeling like, you should care more about me. and it's not that way. This world is not that way. We have to take every opportunity to share the love that Christ has given us and the opportunity we have with those young people. It's so important that we pour that in to them. It's just hard to find good books that are great for children, unless you go way back. There are some of the wonderful

0: wonderful books that have been written. I love what you've done with your books. So tell me a little bit about Be Kind to Cupcake. What in the world do we have to do to be kind to Cupcake?
1: Yes. So that's my second book, Be Kind to Cupcake. And basically throughout the story, you just see this cupcake have such a hard day. And I think the key is to be curious about, I wonder what is, you know, making them so grumpy. They must have had a really hard day. And I think something my heart needs when I'm tempted to be like offended or bitter about something or someone, I have to get curious and be like, I wonder what they're going through. Because the other quote in the front of my book is that everyone has a story that would break your heart. And everyone has a story that we don't see. Everyone's going through something, and that contributes greatly to their heart, their mind, how they're acting and behaving. And I think that's kind of like the first step of finding compassion for others, is having curiosity and just trying to give them the benefit of the doubt that, you know what, that's not how I would choose to act in this situation, but I bet that there's a story here and we're going to be kind anyway.
0: Oh, I love that. It's okay to be different. That's another one of your books coming out in August, right? It's not out yet.
1: So I have my third book, Get Ready for Kind Betty. And then my newest book is called Sprinkle Kindness. And it just came out this past April. And Sprinkle Kindness is all about sprinkling truth onto you, like affirmations. Every single one of us needs to know like how loved we are, that we're smart, that we can do hard things. And so in the book, we see Cody Cone, an ice cream girl, and she is putting on her sprinkles, and her sprinkles are each a different color for a different truth. So yellow sprinkle means I can celebrate and cheer for others. And green sprinkle means I can try my best when things are hard. And as we see her story play out, we see how when she forgets the truth of who she is, and for us as Christians, we need to put on the truth of who we are in Christ, of course. So when she forgets the truth of who she is, that she is kind, that she is loved, she starts to feel sad and grumpy again. So now we have kind of a sad, nervous cupcake girl who needs to put on her sprinkles of truth. And so, yeah, it's all about putting on affirmations. And there's a lot of research, even in like the secular community, about, you know, affirmations and saying what's true, and how much even more powerful that is with, you know, scripture and God's truth, of course. And at the end of the story, you see Cody Cone being okay losing the race because she still had fun and cheered on her friends. And it's good to celebrate others when they win. And we see Cody Cone crying when it's time to do a math test, which is something I walked through with my daughter and myself. Math has always made me cry. And so I really wrote this from a true place, you know, write what you know. Put on that truth that I can do hard things and I can do my best. And so you see her putting on those green sprinkles when she's taking that math test, and the tears go away.
0: Oh, we're going to take a very quick break right here at Choose Life Radio, but don't go away. We're going to come right back with Shayna Strobe.
2: Jill will return in just a moment, but before she does, I'd like to share a thought with you. Pastor and author Francis Chan records in his book, Crazy Love, a quote from fellow pastor Tim Kiziar. Tim said, "Our greatest fear as individuals and as a church should not be of failure, but of succeeding at things in life that don't really matter." Let me state that again. Our greatest fear as individuals and as a church should not be of failure, but of succeeding at things in life that don't really matter. The point's pretty clear. Most of us work hard, do the best we can, and have admirable goals in our life. Many of those goals have to do with who we are as individuals. We want to be smart, even wise. We want to provide well for our families. We want to take care of our bodies, treat them like the temple scripture references them as. Some of us have studied and worked hard. We founded businesses and employed lots of people. We've helped them make a good living and even helped them put their children through college. Others of us have worked hard at our profession, teachers, lawyers, healthcare workers, painters, builders, construction workers, just name the profession. Don't get me wrong, none of this is bad or wrong. That's the way the world works economically, and work is really a good thing. We don't want to be failures, we want to be successes in whatever we do. However, the most important thing in life is that we succeed at what really matters, for now and for all eternity. Who we are in Christ, who we are spiritually, and the spiritual insights we live by and share with our family and friends, that's what really matters. We're all keenly aware that the success we may be experiencing at the moment will soon be gone. As a child, I remember a plaque that hung in the hallway of my parents' home. It had a line on it from a poem written by English theologian C.T. Studd. It was true then, and it's just as true now. Only one life, 'twill soon be past. Only what's done for Christ will last. Let me encourage you right now to succeed at things in life that matter now and for all eternity. 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Thank you for giving today, and remember, only what's done for Christ will last.
0: Welcome back to Choose Life Radio. I'm Jill Taylor, your host, and this has been just a very fast interview again with Shayna Stroll. She has done a fantastic job of telling us why she writes the books that she writes. And they're for kids, but really, they're also for adults, I think. You talk about diversity. You talk about when we are mean to each other. And, you know, I look at couples. Sometimes they say the rudest things to each other in anger. And you think, how do I get that back? And literally, what you're talking about is, how does God open that door for you to not be angry all the time, to not shut somebody down, but to find a way to go back and literally say, I think I hurt you. If you believe you hurt someone, you should say, I think I hurt you. And then listen, what do they say? Oh, I really hurt you. I'm so sorry because I love you and I don't want to hurt you. Those are the kinds of things that I think come as adults, but adults have to find a way to share that with kids. And your books are a wonderful, a wonderful opportunity for that. I like what you're doing. So tell me more about how this has affected you in terms of your ministry with other adults.
1: Thank you for saying that. Specifically, I have met a lot of people through my books. I have visited schools and classrooms. That's one of my favorite ways to meet people. And a lot of times teachers or friends will say, you know, we had a lot of mean beanies in our house the other day, let me tell you. And, you know, I completely understand, we're human, we get hurt and we hurt others. And in my book, The Mean Beanies and the Sparkly Shinies, the biggest thing that people have said to me is that it helps children visualize what bitterness feels like and that there's such a better option of forgiving and dropping the mean beanie and making it turn into a sparkly shiny. Because when we hold on to that bitterness, it just grows and grows. And in the book, you see the mean beanie just get ginormous, the size of a house. And then you can feel that relief when you forgive, and just that Jesus wants us to forgive and Jesus wants us to be free in every way. And I think specifically, it just gives language to very small children, as small as 3 years old, how to forgive. And I got the idea for my first book, The Mean Beanies and the Sparkly Shinies, when my daughter was about 3 years old. She had a little bit of a speech delay, and she wasn't talking a whole lot. Now she never stops. She is a chatterbox, and I love her for it. But at the time, when she first started to talk, I'll never forget one of the first times on the playground, she asked another child, "Will you play with me?" And she even kind of messed up and said, like, "Will you play?" You know, it was very slow and labored for her to say it. And the child yelled, "No," and walked away. And my daughter, Annabelle, started to cry. And I just remember being like, the child was actually just playing with trucks. It was a boy minding his own business, playing in trucks. Like, he wasn't trying to be mean necessarily. And I saw this happening, and I'm like, oh my gosh, how do I explain to her? Like, he's just busy with his trucks right now. Maybe give him a minute. And so I wrote this book for very small children to understand that sometimes we throw mean beanies without even meaning to. And we need to have that humility to be able to say, oh my gosh, I didn't mean to throw that mean beanie at you. And for us to have the grace to receive that and be understanding that we all are capable of throwing mean beanies. I mean, if you turn on the news, that's what's happening everywhere. And so that was my biggest inspiration, was just my own daughter walking through that when she was so small. And I saw her get so hurt. And that's what made me write my first story.
0: That's awesome. You also talk about one of the things that you do for adults is holy yoga. Now, how can yoga be holy?
1: Well, you're right. There's so many different kinds of yoga, and it does have a different feel. This yoga specifically, there's a bunch of Christian yogas now. There's like Yoga Faith, Holy Yoga, and what it is just a workout. There's a prayer in the beginning. We're working out to worship music, and in a couple stretching poses, I read scripture or a devotional. So it is like a mind, body, soul workout for Jesus. And you leave feeling awesome, let me tell you. It's meant to be relaxing, but also it's just another way to experience God the same way you would if you were on a walk listening to worship music or whatever it is. It's just another way to connect with God.
0: So Shana, do you do this in your church?
1: Well, it's actually funny. I typically do it in the summer when there's a little bit more space in my family calendar. And I do it in my yard or at a park. And I've also used my church as well when there's not an event going on. And so weather permitting, we play music, worship music, and people have come up to us and been like, wow, I didn't know that there was like Christian yoga. And I thought yoga was like bad. And so I just like to remind them that Jesus is with us, and anywhere we go, he comes with us.
0: What's your website if someone wanted to look into what you're doing?
1: Right now, everything is through my Facebook, Shana Othen Stroll. That's my author page. And you can also go to my Instagram, Shana Stroll. And that's spelled S-H-A-N-A-S-T-R-O-L-E.
0: All right. I'm going to give you one thought here at the end. Sometimes husbands and wives have disagreements. And how do you, with your adult relationships, especially with your husband, how do you find a way to navigate through things that might be upsetting to you?
1: Definitely, we don't always agree 100%, for sure. We're exact opposites, but in the best way. And so I think for us, we're always committed to being honest and being super kind and viewing each other through the lens of the benefit of the doubt, which is like the theme of like all my books, just understanding that this person is my teammate, they're on my side, and knowing that ultimately we have the same goal. So just really spending the time to talk, which with small children can be really hard to find the time to talk without, like, you know, getting hit with a Lego or something. But for us, we try to be intentional about just sitting and chatting, you know, after the kids go to bed, and just making sure we're on the same page with whatever it is we are disagreeing on, by just being super honest and knowing that ultimately we will get there one way or another. You know, we'll have more conversations if we need to clarify anything. Yeah, he's a good teammate. Mike's a good listener, and he's very understanding, so I'm very lucky.
0: You're giving people a chance to find a way to talk about something that's very difficult. You don't want to hurt your spouse, but you want to have a good discussion about it and share your part, share what hurts you, and hear what hurts them. So do you ever think about doing opportunities to bring people together as adults to talk about this?
1: Yeah, I mean, that would be awesome. That would be such a dream. And I think anytime you partner in ministry with a spouse, like you guys do with your show, I think it's just such a strengthener for your own marriage when you're others focused and focused on Jesus. And I really noticed that initially when Mike and I were volunteer Young Life leaders, because we were counseling not married couples, but high school kids together. And that was really life-giving. And I think we just learned so much about each other and communication just during that time, again, focusing on others. It's like the backwards way the gospel works, right? When you're focused on seeking his kingdom first, all these other things will be given to you. And I think that's how I've seen ministry work in my marriage, is when we are others focused, that's when we've grown probably the most.
0: What's it like writing with small children in the house? That's got to be difficult for you.
1: I live in a super small ranch, and I do not have an office, like, at all. I joke and call my closet the cloffice, or my hallway the hoffice. When I wrote my books, my kids were so small, my first book, they would be in their bed, but they still needed to see me to fall asleep. It was really weird. I was new at parenting. It was quite a time. So I would sit in the hallway working on my books while my daughter would be staring at me trying to fall asleep. But I just really would say to anyone who is trying to do any sort of creative endeavor to just give yourself grace and don't wait for the perfect time. Don't be afraid to sit in your hallway or your closet and spend even something small, like 15 minutes. A little bit goes a long way. And also, you're going to be interrupted 1,000 times if you have small kids. It never fails, right? When you wake up early, that's when they get up. And I just bring them along with me. And, you know, if I only do a teeny bit today, then that's what God saw fit for me to get finished. And I try to not put any pressure on it. That's really key, too.
0: You have been such a valuable interview today for young moms and for grandparents and for me. And I appreciate you so much. Thank you so much for coming on twice, doing two excellent interviews with me. I'm so grateful. We need to meet somewhere sometime.
1: I would love that. You are incredible. And I'm just like so excited. I'm so thankful. Thank you so much.
0: I'm thankful for you. And yes, God bless you. And listener, God bless you with what you've heard today, with what you can perfect for you in your situation with your grandchildren or with your parents who are telling you you're not doing a good job as a parent. Those are all sorts of things that need to be dealt with kindness. Those are the things that we need to take time to explain with love. And I'm glad you came today and listened with us at Choose Life Radio. And I hope you come back next week right here at Choose Life Radio.
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praise God for that. The Lord is one, and our Lord is one. His name is one, and we are one in Him if we are truly blood-bought believers of the Lord Jesus. Welcome to another broadcast of Israel's Messenger. This is your host, Moshe Gold. As you well know by now, Israel's Messenger is a teaching program brought to you by Jewish Awareness Ministries. And if you would like to reach us with your questions or comments, both pro or con, you can do so on the internet, www.jewishawareness.org. 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Or you can write us, J-A-M, P.O. Box 706, Ramseur, R-A-M-S-E-U-R, North Carolina, 27316. And whether you write us longhand or whether you type at us and send away an email, having found our internet site, please request from us a one-year free subscription to our quarterly publication, also entitled Israel's Messenger. Israel's Messenger has just been redesigned into a beautiful full-color format. It shows that we're growing, folks, and we're growing in depth. We have not lost our first love, and our first love is to love and worship the Lord Jesus. Our first and greatest desire is to be able to communicate the truth of the Word of God and the interrelation between the Old Testament and the New Testament to help those who are seeking to understand what it is to have a relationship with God through the Lord Jesus, through the Messiah, and to help others to communicate that hope that lies within them to those that are seeking. So I've just said a lot, but you know what? If you go surf the internet and go to www.jewishawareness.org, or if you write us at JAM Post Office Box 706, Ramseur, North Carolina 27316, you will receive an answer to your question, and you will know that we can help you. And now let's help ourselves by going back to 1 Samuel chapter 1 and revisiting Elkanah, his wife Hannah, his concubine, his second wife Peninnah, or Peninnah, which means pearl of God. Peninnah, pearl, God's pearl. And Hannah, God's favor. Chen in Hebrew is the same as grace in English. It is the same in the New Testament as that selfless, that agape love, that favor, that grace that God gives, that God extends. It's unmerited favor. It's something God does for us that we don't deserve, and He does it simply because He loves us. That's what grace is. She would be the recipient of that favored status of God. And so we have a tremendous play on words here, because she didn't feel that she was. Now let's pick up. We've talked a lot about this text. I've said a couple of hard things last time, and I hope you really grasped it, because that was the situation in that day. Here the tabernacle is set up. Here the people are in the land of Israel. There are still wars of conquest going on, or wars of consolidation going on, but the tabernacle is set up there for some 369 years. Israel is coming, and yet sin has never left the camp. Why? Because they are human beings, and they have to really guard and protect. We have to remember, the Spirit of God did not indwell them permanently. For the believer today, in the New Covenant, the Spirit of God indwells us permanently, which means we're actually more accountable before God for those things we do. Imagine not having the Spirit of God in you and still having to live a righteous life with no super conscience, with no new nature that is energized by a new spirit, the Spirit of God, only the spirit of man. Wow, what a conflict must have gone on within these people. How incredibly difficult it must have been for them to live a righteous life. Why do I say that? Look inside yourself. Look at those who are around you who have the Spirit of God in them, and still, they still live in sin. They dabble with sin. They get caught up in sin. Now imagine if the Spirit of God were not there convicting internally. Not only is there external conviction, but there is internal conviction. Well, they didn't have that. And what a tough time it must have been. I'm not making excuse for it. I just want you to grab onto that, because
you're even more accountable. That's what I want you to grab onto. When you tolerate sin in your own life, when you tolerate sin in the lives around you, when you wink at it and say, God understands. God understands. God understands that you should be repenting. God understands that you should be standing for Him. God understands that you should not be as Eli was, just letting it all go on around him while he went on and did his thing, because it's not my problem, it's their problem. I'm doing what I've got to do before God, and God knows I've got a tough enough time doing that. That's what I was talking about last time, being lost and not seeing the forest through the trees. You lose sight of the big picture. And so here is Hannah, here is Elkanah, here is Peninnah, his second wife. And let's look at that for a minute. And so as he did year by year, let's start, I'm in 1 Samuel, let's start, I was starting in verse 7, but let's start in verse 2. And he had two wives, this man called Elkanah. He had two wives, the name of one was Hannah, graced, blessed of God. The name of the other was Peninnah, God's pearl, a cherished possession of God. But Hannah and Peninnah had children, and Hannah had no children. And that's why I say, look at the play on words. And this man went up out of his city yearly to worship and to sacrifice unto the Lord of hosts in Shiloh. And the two sons of Eli, Hophni and Pinchas, the priests, were there. Now, we've talked all about that, so you know the setting. And when the time was that Elkanah offered, he gave to Peninnah, the priest got to keep a small portion. And here is Elkanah, a possession of God, living a righteous life in a perverse nation. Here is Eli, allowing the perversion to go on, spearheaded by his two sons, who were also priests before God. Gave portions to Peninnah, his wife, and to her sons and her daughters portions. But unto Hannah, he gave a worthy portion. For he loved Hannah, but God had shut up her womb. And her adversary, this is Peninnah, also provoked her sorely for to make her fret, because the Lord had shut up her womb. And as he did so year by year, they went, so she went up to the house of the Lord, for she was so provoked, so she provoked her, therefore she wept and did not eat. And Elkanah said to Hannah, why weepest thou, and why eatest thou not? And why is thou hot grieved? Am I not better to thee than 10 sons? And so rose up Hannah after they had eaten in Shiloh, and after they had drunk. And now Eli the priest sat upon the seat of the post of the temple of the Lord. And she was in bitterness of soul, and prayed unto the Lord, and wept sore. And she vowed a vow, and said unto the Lord of hosts, if thou wilt indeed look on the affliction of my handmaid, and remember me, and not forget thy handmaid, but wilt give unto thine handmaid a man-child, then I will give him unto the Lord all the days of his life, and there shall no razor come upon his head. And it came to pass, as she continued praying before the Lord, that Eli marked her mouth. Now Hannah, she spake in her heart, but her lips moved, but her voice was not heard. Therefore Eli thought she was drunk. And Eli said unto her, how long wilt thou be drunk, and put away thy wine from thee? And Hannah answered and said unto him, no, my lord, I am a woman of sorrow of spirit. I have not drunken neither wine nor strong drink, but have poured out my soul unto the Lord. Count not your handmaid for a daughter of Belial, and I'm going to add here, like your sons, but out of the abundance of my complaint and grief have I spoken thereunto. And then Eli answered and said, go in peace, and the God of Israel grant thy petition, and thou hast asked him. Now, listen to this. Here are two women. What a catfight there was going on in the house. The greatest thing that Hannah wanted to do was be a complete woman. She wanted to provide her husband. She's blessed of God, then God should provide a blessing. And the blessing should be a man-child, one to carry on the family name, one to be a priest of the Most High God. Hannah was the first wife. Peninnah, he took Peninnah as wife, not because of polygamy, but because Hannah could not bear sons. And he needed, in order to carry on the family name. And here this woman, who is not a possession of God, but a blessed object of God, something that is a treasure of God. A pearl is a hidden treasure. And so she is a treasure of God. She's bringing forth children. Oh, and she's putting it in the face of Hannah.
Have you ever been in that position when somebody, when you should be the one receiving something because you just know that God has you in a position to be blessed in some way, but you're not receiving a blessing and someone else is, and instead of being humbled the fact that they're receiving the blessing, they're being vaunted up in their own ego and they're putting it in your face and going, you're quite a blessing, aren't you? Well, look at me, look at me. Whoa! You know, that person that's doing that is abusing the office that they hold. They're abusing the position of being a child of God. They're abusing that. They're in sin because they ought to be humbled by it. They ought to be humbled because they have nothing, or if it's you, you have nothing except that which God has granted unto you. There is nothing that you have of your own self. It's God that's given you everything. It's God that's put you in the position you're in. It's God that has multiplied you in whatever multiplication he has given you in blessing, and he can take it away and lay you flat in a heartbeat. So be careful. Be careful about the way you use and you treat the possession of God. But here it is, she's putting that, and yet Elkanah loves Hannah more than he loves Peninnah. To Elkanah, he must have affection for her, but she's a baby machine, pardon me. She's a baby machine to him. He has no real love for her. He gives the greatest portion to Hannah. And he says to her, you know, my love for you is better than 10 sons. Okay, you're not bringing forth children, but it's okay with me. But it wasn't okay with Hannah because she didn't feel complete. Now, let's look at the corruption of Eli for a minute. Things are so corrupt all around him. Being a Levitical woman, Hannah is able to praise the Lord with song and with dance before the tabernacle on tambourines, as the Levitical women did. She's able to do that, right? So corrupt was everything that Elkanah thinks she's drunk. Why in the world would he think she's drunk? Because her lips were moving, but nothing was coming out? This, it really states a bigger picture. There was so much sin, so much corruption going on, and the fish rots from the head down. Again, leadership must lead. Leadership must be a godly example, or everything winds up upside down and falls apart. So he's thinking, Hannah's drunk. You know, no different than the rest of them, probably. No different, not all of them, but many of them, no doubt. But here's the deal. She was praying in her heart. She was doing that. You know, Paul quotes in Romans chapter 10. Paul makes a quote in Romans 10:10, for with the heart a man believes unto righteousness, and with the mouth confession is made unto salvation. This is a Judaic proverb. This is a rabbinic teaching, and it's based upon Hannah's prayer. That Hannah believed in her heart, but her lips moved. That you can want something and desire something in your heart, but until you make it real in the world, and it doesn't have to be loud. Jesus said, look at the Pharisee. He's preaching loud. No, small, quiet. No, I see our time is up. But I hope that this has made sense to you in a lot of ways.

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1: Good afternoon, my friends. Good week. Just have a few moments to invite you to First Baptist Church of El Jobin, where we preach the truth. And what? How do we know we're preaching the truth? We're preaching the infallible Word of God. You know, we do not take any other book or tradition or word of man over the Word of God. The Word of God is the infallible Word of God. And the Bible says in Psalm 119:89, the Word of God is settled forever in heaven. The only place the Word is debated is in the deceived heart of man. Friend, we invite you to our church. If you come from Englewood, you take on 776, you take the first left after cross of Mike River Bridge. Go two blocks in, take a right, and you'll see the First Baptist Church, El Jobin, on the right-hand side. If you're coming from Port Charlotte, you go down El Jobin Road, the infamous El Jobin Road. Before you cross the Mike River Bridge, you take the last right. Go two blocks in, take a right, and you'll see the First Baptist Church of El Jobin. Friends, I had the privilege of pastoring that church since 1989. It's been tough. Five hurricanes recently, and COVID, and I lost my own daughter in March 7, 2020. Yet, we remain faithful. Just preach the Word. And friends, the key thing about the Word is the power of the gospel, the power unto salvation. Romans 1:16 tells us it is a power of God unto salvation, the gospel of Jesus Christ. Paul said, I know this. I don't know much, but I know this. Christ crucified. Yes, friends, we've all sinned. And we've all come short of the glory of God. And you got to realize you've been wrong. You got to realize you're wrong before you repent. You can't repent if you don't know you're wrong. And the Bible says clearly, every one of us, we've all sinned. And we've come short of the glory of God. The Bible says the consequences of being a sinner is the wages of sin is death. But the gift of God is eternal life in Jesus Christ the Lord, our Lord. The gift of God. For God so loved the world that he gave his only begotten Son, that whosoever should believe in him should not perish, but have everlasting life. Do you have that life? Do you have that life in abundance? Friends, years ago, I got saved. I heard that great truth. I heard if we confess with our lips, Jesus is Lord, and believe in our heart that God has raised him from the dead, thou shalt be saved. Oh, what a privilege it is to know Jesus Christ as our personal Lord and Savior. Are you born again? You got to be born again to see the kingdom. You got to be born again to enter the kingdom. He said, nothing about being religious. It's about having a relationship with the living God. You see, there's a lot of deception today. And a lot of people use words that I used, but they mean something else by those words. You see, friends, the Bible says, for by grace you're saved through faith. That not of yourself. It is the gift of God, not of works, lest any man should boast. Friends, I encourage you today to know that you know Jesus Christ. He's your Lord and Savior. You need to trust Jesus Christ today. Years ago, these very truths I just told you. In 1970, March 1956, I prayed, Lord, please save me. Seven-year-old boy. And I didn't know everything. I still don't know everything. But I do know this, he forgives me, he loves me, and I know I'm saved by grace. I cannot keep myself saved, he keeps me saved. Hallelujah, he keeps me saved. If you think you got to keep yourself saved, you got to be good enough to get saved, you got to be good enough to stay saved, you're in a world of hurt. You know, anybody tells they've been totally sanctified or lying, they are deceived. And I want to talk to you about deception today. But I've had people tell me, leaders in the church tell me that they're totally sanctified. They can't sin anymore. And the same leaders I've seen run off with the people who are married and pastoring a church, and run off with the piano. Run off. In other words, have an affair, cheating on a wife, leave their family, leave their children. They live. If they were saved, they weren't saved. If they lived, they were sanctified, they weren't sanctified. So, and that's a great deception. We can all sin. If you think you get, so I heard a preacher the other day saying that if you sin, you're not a Christian. Well, friend, that's a lie. In this world, we will sin. Adrian Rogers has it right. Somebody asked Adrian Rogers one day, he's one of my favorite preachers. He's gone to heaven years ago, but he still preaches on the radio because of we have his recordings. I love to hear him preach. And Adrian said this. I said, Adrian, do you yourself? He said, oh, yeah, I still sin. But the difference is before I was saved, I loved to sin and I run to sin. But when I got saved, I hated sin. And that's the difference, friend. You hate your sin. And you run to Jesus. You ask Jesus, the great advocate, the one who forgives your sin. The Bible says we confess with our confess that we've sinned, that we've done wrong. He is faithful and just to forgive us of our sins. Do you know Jesus? Have you been born again? Friends, that's the issue. It's not your label. You say, well, I'm Catholic. Many times I ask a person, are they Christian? And they'll say, Catholic. I say, yeah, you're Catholic. I didn't ask whether you're Catholic. I asked whether you're a Christian. You know, being Catholic does not make you a Christian. Being a Baptist does not make you a Christian. Being filled with a so-called Nazarene jumping over chairs or Assembly of God, whatever, the Pentecostals, whatever, that does mean you're a Christian. The question is, have you come to a born-again experience? Have you been saved? And Jesus said, whosoever shall call upon me, call upon the Lord, shall be saved. The Bible says, whosoever, and he doesn't discriminate. It's anybody can get saved. And it's a miracle story today. We're seeing those who've lived in deception, born in deception, like the Muslims. Many of the Muslims that come to know Jesus Christ, their Lord and Savior. There are many Christians all over the world in very difficult situations, like those in Iran, run by the Muslims, and the people are starving and have all kinds of problems. And it's a difficult situation we have in Iran. The Muslims, my friends, the leadership of the Muslims are hurting the people. They're very selfish. I can't believe what's going on. But look at Nigeria. Look at all the Christians being killed in Nigeria. Christians have been killed and slaughtered all over this world. We live in an age of great deception, my friends. And that's what the Bible says. Things that we're seeing and experiencing, the Bible says be this way. Wars and rumors of wars. And we see that today and we're experiencing it. In America, we're very fortunate. The wars are not at our shore. But our men, our women are involved in the wars. The war in Iran. And the skirmishes all over this planet. It's amazing what's happening. We just don't hear about it. It's so much news, we can't keep up with it. We live in the age of deception. And Jesus warns us. He warns us in Matthew 24:4. And Jesus answered and said unto them, take heed that no man deceive you. So you see, a lot of people I see on the internet deceiving people. A lot of so-called religious experts are deceiving people. Now, what does the Bible say? That's what we need to get to. Have you read God's Word today? Are you reading God's Word? We need to be in the Word of God. There's nothing more comforting than hearing God's Word read. You know, when I die, as I'm dying, if I have opportunity for somebody to read the Word of God to me as I die, there's nothing more comforting than hearing God's Word read. And Jesus said in Matthew 24:4, and take heed that no man deceive you. There's a lot of deception. And a lot of people are being seduced into false religion. 1 Timothy chapter 4 said to be that way in the last day. People will be deceived. Now the Spirit speaketh expressly that in the latter times some shall depart from the faith, giving heed seducing spirits and doctrine of devils. You know, the Bible is God's Word. That is what we're supposed to be teaching and preaching from our pulpits. We're in the power of the Holy Spirit. The Bible says the Word of God is a sword of the Spirit. The Bible says it's settled forever in heaven, Psalm 119:89. The Bible said all the Word from Genesis 1:1 to Revelation, all the Word of God is God-breathed, inspired. Tradition, say, well, it's not in our tradition. Traditions never take place of God's Word. If you're living by tradition, then the Catholic Church loves to live by tradition. Tradition of man, man-made tradition in the Catholic Church. In fact, the first GoFundMe was established by the Catholic Church when they had to raise money to get people out of purgatory. And it's amazing. They actually get the poor people, would give money to build big cathedrals with all kind of images. Thou shalt not have any graven images. They did that, well, off fundraisers, but they go around the community, the people, the populace, and say, give your coins to get your loved one out of purgatory. Well, that's a myth. There is no purgatory. That is man-made imagination. Friends, when you leave here, the Bible says, be absent from the body is to be present with the Lord. That's what the Bible says. Now, are you going to adhere to tradition? Or are you going to adhere to what the Bible says? Be absent from the body is to be present with the Lord. Friends, you know, sometimes we can't understand everything. I understand there's some hard sayings in God's Word. But friends, there's enough good sayings, wonderful sayings, simple sayings that you know that God's Word is right. I love God's Word. Even the hard saying, I never skip a verse. When I preach the Word of God, I never skip a verse. When it's hard, you know who I trust? I trust the author of the book, the Lord God Himself. The Holy Spirit guides us into all truth. The Holy Spirit is the Spirit of truth. Jesus is the truth, and the Father is the truth. The Trinity is the truth. Father, Son, Holy Spirit, and the Word of God is truth. The Bible said you don't live by some of the Word of God, you live by all of the Word of God. Every word. Man shall not live by bread alone, but by every word that proceeded out of the mouth of God. On the Mount of Transfiguration, Jesus was there with Elijah and Moses. And after they disappeared, and they just disciples remaining there, that Jesus, the Father, spoke from heaven and spoke and said to those remaining three disciples, he said, this is my beloved Son. Listen to him. Listen to Jesus. Listen to him. Now, there's a lot of false Christ in the world, false Jesus, and one is in the Eucharist. Friend, you cannot imagine that priests actually believe that you commanded the King of Kings and the Lord of Lords to come into a wafer all across this land, all across this world. And friend, that is great deception. And the Bible says don't drink blood, and they're saying we're taking the blood of Christ in when they take communion. Friends, it's all a lie. You just got to read the Word of God. The Bible said in Genesis, do not partake of blood. And here you are, think you're drinking the blood of Jesus. Man, what can wash away our sins? Nothing but the blood of Jesus. It washed you away, not by drinking it, oh, by trusting in the Lord Jesus Christ. The Bible said faith comes by the hearing of the Word of God. Hear the Word of God and faith comes to your life. It's for by grace you're saved through faith. That not yourself. It is the gift of God. Not works, lest any man should boast.
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3: Lord, you be our teacher today and help us to be faithful servants. Help us, Lord, not to live for ourselves, but for you. And encourage and strengthen us, we pray, that we might be faithful. If there's one here having never asked Jesus to save them, a sinner, Lord, show them their need of you, we pray. And we'll thank you for it in Christ's name. As believers in the Lord Jesus, we love to

present reality. The resurrection of Jesus, his literal bodily resurrection, we hold to the bodily resurrection of Jesus. The body that was put in the tomb came out of the tomb, albeit glorified. The body of Christ is risen. Christ is risen. And because he lives, we're going to live also. Today, you and I, well, we're dying. We're dying. Every 7 years, our body completely remakes every cell in our body. But you may have noticed, have you, looking in the mirror, you don't quite look the way you used to. I don't want to say anything. But we don't quite look the way we used to. You know, we're getting older. We're getting older. And, we have this wonderful promise of eternal life. Eternal life is not something God's going to give us in the future. Eternal life is not something God's going to give us in the future. It's a present gift. It's a present possession. When you ask Jesus to save you, realizing that you're a sinner and that Christ died on the cross, was buried, and is risen, when you believe the good news about Jesus, God gives you eternal life right then and there. Eternal life is a present possession. Turn, if you would, over toward the book of Revelation, but stop in 1 John chapter 5. John, the beloved disciple, was the youngest of the apostles. He may have been 14 when Jesus died. He may have been 15. We don't know. We do know that he was the last to die, the last of the apostles. There are no apostles today. The television preacher that calls himself an apostle is heretical. He's a false teacher. And there's a lot of false teachers out there. Always go to Scripture for the definitions. And the apostles were someone who had to have been an eyewitness of the resurrection of Christ, Acts chapter 1. But in 1 John chapter 5, John wrote, did he write this after the book of Revelation? We're not sure. John didn't die on Patmos. He was exiled and went back to Ephesus. John didn't die in a penal colony on the Isle of Patmos. But in 1 John chapter 5, look at it if you would, verse number 9. 1 John 5, 9. If we receive the witness of men, the witness of God is greater. For this is the witness of God, that which he has testified of his Son. God is three in person, but there's one God. There's one God, three persons. This is, there's a plurality in the unity. There's a plurality in the unity of the Godhead. So the Father is God, the Son is God, and the Holy Spirit is God. There's three persons, but one God. But here we have it. He who believes in the Son of God has the witness in himself. He who does not believe God has made him a liar. You're calling God a liar. And most people do. Most people are happy to call God a liar. They call God a liar because they have not believed the testimony that God has given of his Son. Why did Rahab ask the spies for protection? She believed the works of God and the promise of God to

0: his people Israel. Rahab believed that the God of Israel was the true and living God. In fact, she used the word to describe him the first time that it's used in Scripture, I believe, the God of heaven and the God of earth. There's only one true and living God. There are not many gods. There's only one true and living God, the God of Abraham, Isaac, and Jacob, the God who created the world and all that is in it, the God who exists eternally in three persons, Father, Son, and Holy Spirit. Note that if you would, you're calling God a liar because you have not believed the testimony that God has given of his Son. And this is the testimony that God has given us eternal life. And this life is in his Son. Life is not in a church. It's not in religious sacraments. Life is not in baptism. Life is not in religious works or devotion or sacraments. Offered by the church. Salvation and life is in Christ. Life is in God. It's not in religion. He who has the Son has life. There it is in verse 12. Nothing more important than what we do with Jesus. And there's nothing more important than what Jesus has done for us. Karen sang the song about serving the Lord all the days of her life because of what God had done for her. Our service flows from our love. Our service flows from our gratitude. Our service flows in response to God's great salvation and work on our behalf. We love him because he first loved us. Look at it in verse 11. This is the testimony that God has given us eternal life. And this life is in his Son. I don't hope I go to heaven. I know I'm going to heaven. Heaven's not a hope so, because my hope is in Christ. My hope is not in myself. My hope is not in my works. My devotion, noted if you would, verse 12, he who has the Son has life, and he who does not have the Son of God does not have life. These things I have written to you who believe in the name of the Son of God. Believing is trusting. Trusting and believing is what the Bible speaks of calling on the name of the Lord. For whoever shall call on the name of the Lord, Romans 10:13, shall be saved. It's putting your faith in God, in Christ, in what Christ has done. These things I have written to you who believe in the name of the Son of God. The name represents the person. There is no other name under heaven given among men by which you must be saved. The name represents the person. That you may know that you have eternal life, and that you may continue to believe in the name of the Son of God. We serve the risen Savior. The book of Acts is centered on the resurrection of Christ. Peter said, blankety blank blank, I don't know the man. Remember Peter? Peter's like us. He's a failure. We've all failed, haven't we? Peter and the disciples were never expecting the resurrection of Jesus. Peter and the apostles looked at the cross from a distance. It was the ladies who were near the cross. It was the ladies who followed Joseph of Arimathea and Nicodemus to the tomb. The ladies had more guts than the men. John was there. Remember John. He was only 15 years old, and he's there because, he feels comfort in the presence of the ladies. Ladies are amazing people, created by God with special gifts and attributes. John was given the job of taking care of Mary, the mother of Jesus, because he needed her as much as she needed him. So one Bible teacher said years ago, remember? Well, what changed Peter from hiding in fear to preaching on the day of Pentecost? And it was the resurrection. Turn back to 1 Corinthians. If you head back toward the Gospels, you'll come to the book of 1 Corinthians, right after the book of Romans. The 13 letters of Paul are arranged according to length. Paul wrote 13 letters that are in the scripture, but he wrote many more letters than that. He wrote 4 letters to the church of Corinth. We only have 2. The letters were written possibly before the Gospels were. The evidence for the resurrection is not necessarily simply in the Gospels, it's in the letters of Paul. And in 1 Corinthians 15, Paul's dealing with some Christians who had some crazy ideas. Sadly, times have not changed. Oh, that's pretty funny. Sadly, times have not changed. And there were some people in Corinth who didn't believe in the resurrection. They didn't believe in the bodily resurrection. They didn't believe in the resurrection. And Paul said, have you lost your mind? And in 1 Corinthians 15, look at it if you would in verse 3, for I delivered to you first of all that which I also received, that Christ died for our sins according to the Scriptures, and that he was buried, and that he rose again the third day according to the Scriptures. The Scriptures are the Word of God. The Scriptures are the Word of God, and the Scriptures here are referring to what we call the Old Testament. The Bible of the early church was the Old Testament. And the Bible was written during the first century. Paul was saved about 3 years after the resurrection of Jesus. We can't be absolutely certain what year Jesus died. Some hold to 33 and some hold to 30. I would suggest 33, but we can't be dogmatic, but Paul was probably saved around 36 AD. If you think of Pilate, I forget the dates for Pilate right now, it doesn't matter, but in 1 Corinthians 15, look at verse 3, Paul said, I told you what they told me from the very beginning, the resurrection of Christ. Christ is his title. Christ is not his last name. It's his title. He's the Messiah of Israel. He's the anointed of God. He's the Messiah of Israel. Christ died for our sins according to the Scriptures. Jesus really died. If you're talking to a friend, you might want to bring it up. Why did Jesus die? There's no historian today that denies the death of Christ, who's held in any regard by his peer. Nobody, no historian today denies the death of Christ. There's 10 Roman authors that speak of the death of Christ. You don't just find the death of Christ in the Bible. It's found in all kinds of Roman writers and Jewish writers. In fact, 200 years after the death of Christ, the Jewish people at the university wrote down why they killed him. We have it in the Jewish writings, the legal notes for the trial of Jesus. Nobody denies the death of Jesus. The question is, why did he die? Well, he died, noted if you would, verse 3, he died for our sins. That's the one thing people have trouble admitting. We don't want to admit that we're sinners. We call everything else, we call all the terrible events of life other names rather than sin. What's the problem with man? Man's a sinner. Sin has touched our very core. It's touched every aspect of our being. The Bible teaches the total depravity of sin. You want to check in the lobby? Somebody's out there, Brother Greg. They might need help. Thank you. Not sure who it is. Total depravity doesn't mean you're as bad as you can be. It means that you're as bad off as you can be. Total depravity. Noted, if you would, in verse 3, Paul says, I delivered to you first of all that which I also received, that Christ died for our sins according to the Scriptures, that he was buried, and that he rose again the third day according to the Scriptures. Have you got a little something hanging in your kitchen, a little poem, a little writing, a little phrase of words that are meaningful, that have been held in esteem by different people down through the ages? Well, this is a creedal statement right here. This is a biblical creedal statement. It's a summary that was, if they hung anything in their kitchen, this would have been it. It's a inspired creedal statement of the Christians from day one of the resurrection. Peter wasn't waiting at the tomb for Jesus to be raised from the dead. When Mary Magdalene got back to Peter's house and told him that Jesus was risen, they didn't believe the ladies. They thought they were crazy. Their words were to them as idle tales. No believer. When John and Peter raced to the tomb of Jesus, and John stopped at the door, but Peter went down into the tomb. John followed him. And John, the Bible says, he saw that someone had folded the head dressing neatly and set it to the side. Somebody had made the bed and folded the pillow case that had wrapped the head of Jesus in that cold, dark, and dead tomb and set it to the side. The Bible says that John believed. He didn't believe Jesus was risen. He believed that what the women said was true. The body of the Savior's not there. The only thing that convinced the believers of the resurrection of Christ was not the empty tomb, but the appearance of the risen Lord. Noted, if you would, in 1 Corinthians 15, verse 5. He was seen by Peter, Cephas. He was seen by Peter, Cephas. Peter's the man who said, blankety blank, I don't know the man, remember? And then Jesus caught his eyes through the window of the high priest's courtyard. Peter felt terrible. He had denied his best friend. He had denied his Lord. He had denied the one who of whom he said, you are the Christ, the Son of the living God. Peter had denied the Savior. He went out and wept bitterly. He cried like a baby, but worse, he was miserable. If he had been a drinking man, he would have got completely plastered. But he wasn't a drinking man. And here it is in verse 5, the Lord has shown himself to Cephas, to Peter, on the day of the resurrection, on that wonderful Sunday morning. Why do we have church on Sunday? Because it's the day Christ is risen. We worship on Sunday, it's the first day of the week. Jesus is the first fruits of those who slept. Jesus is the first one ever raised, never to die again. Others were raised, but they died again. Jesus was raised in a glorified human body, a body that could eat and drink, but a body that cannot die. Note it, if you would, he was seen by Cephas. And then he was seen by the 12. Remember, one of them wasn't there. Thomas wasn't there. He didn't believe. His friend said, we've seen the Lord. He said, I won't believe unless I see it with my own eyes. And a week later, on the next Sunday morning, Jesus appears to Thomas. And what does Thomas do? He falls down on his face in front of the risen Christ, and he says, my Lord and my God. My Lord and my God. That one statement alone throws all of the teaching of the Jehovah Witnesses into the flames of hell. That one statement alone. My Lord and my God. Here it is, verse 7. He was seen by all the apostles. Now Judas was an apostle, but Judas was never saved. Judas was never saved by the Savior. And though he felt bad about what he did in betraying Christ, Judas, well, he put a rope around his neck and jumped off a little cliff. And then the rope broke and he hit the rocks below. Judas, sadly, because we don't wish it on anyone, died and went to hell. But all who refuse to believe on Christ die and go to hell. All who refuse to believe on Jesus die and go to hell. This would make sharing the good news of utmost priority, wouldn't it? If the house is burning down, you might want to get in there and warn somebody. And friends, the house is burning down. Jesus is life and death, literally. He's eternal life, or he gives eternal death to those who reject him. When God destroyed Jericho, only one family was saved. When God flooded the world that then was with water, it was a global flood, only 8 people were delivered from that judgment. Noah and his family. Noah and his family, 8 people on the ark. It only had one door. There's only one way to heaven. Jesus said it in John 14:6, I am the way, the truth, and the life, and no man cometh unto the Father but by me. And God closed the door, and he killed every living thing on the planet. Every living thing. God is a God of love, but that's not all he is. He's a God of holiness and a God of judgment. He was seen by Cephas. And after he was seen by over 500 brethren at once, of whom the greater part remain to the present. Paul's writing this 22 years after the resurrection of Christ. 24 years after the resurrection. Paul says 500 people saw Jesus alive. And look at what he says. Look at what he says. Most of them are still living. There it is. He says, of whom the greater part remain to the present.
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0: Benaiah was fearless in his destruction of Israel's foes. This is Jim Garlow. Benaiah confronted and defeated the two giant men of Moab. He victoriously attacked an Egyptian of great stature. Then Benaiah confronted a lion. The lion fell in a hidden trap. Benaiah descended into the pit and slew it single-handed. Then King David made Benaiah commander of Israel's army. When a lion's roar registers in the auditory cortex, the brain signals the body, run away as fast as you can. So when the Bible says Satan prowls around like a lion, it's tempting to cower. But the key word is like. Satan is a poser who is powerless. 2 Timothy 1:7 says, "For God hath not given us the spirit of fear, but of power, of love, and of a sound mind." When it appears that wickedness prevails, remember that God is ultimately in control. Be courageous. There's more at wellversedworld.org.
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1: Our word for today comes from Deuteronomy chapter 17, where God gives Moses instructions to guide the policies of kings. That would be 400 years in the future. Quote, "Also it shall be when he sits on the throne of his kingdom that he shall write for himself a copy of the law in a book from the one before the priests, the Levites. And it shall be with him, and he shall read it all the days of his life, that he may learn to fear the Lord his God and be careful to observe all the words of this law and these statutes, that his heart may not be lifted up above his brethren, that he may not turn aside from the commandments to the right hand or to the left, and that he may prolong his days in his kingdom, he and his children 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Just think the impact the Word of God would have on our leaders today if they were daily in God's Word.
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0: Depending on where you are in the world, you might recognize leaders of various religions. Jewish elders in the old city of Jerusalem, a Hindu holy man chanting on the banks of the Ganges, a Muslim mullah leading prayers in a mosque in Iraq, or Buddhist monks in their saffron-colored robes in Tibet. But what about Christians? How are they supposed to be identified? Jesus Christ said, "By this all will know that you are my disciples if you have love for one another." When Christians leave home each day, they are to be clothed in love for all the world to see. This is David Jeremiah, encouraging you to get on the road to new life. 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

0: Have you ever wondered how WSEB stays on the air 24 hours a day, 7 days a week, 365 days a year? 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